0: Foreman in the race for the Republican nomination for U.S. Senate. Graham was appointed by South Carolina Governor Henry McMaster to succeed her brother, the late Senator Lindsey Graham, who died in office last July. On Wall Street, a good day as the Dow was up by 180 points, the NASDAQ rose 171, the S&P advanced 24. More on these stories at townhall.com.
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10: Be in charge for a while. 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
12: Larry Elder here, the sage from South Central, the Prince of Pico Union, the czar of common sense, the great Elderski, Don Lorenzo. Welcome to the program. No

0: Here's today's word of encouragement with pastor and attorney, Mosley Collins.
1: The Bible says that when Jesus came to his own received him not. But as many as did receive him, to them he gave the power to become the children of God. What a wonderful thing that comes from receiving Jesus as Savior.
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2: You have you're only weeks away from some of these happening, and I'll be honest, some of the restrictions to get mail-in balloting is they're pretty restrictive. You know, they have to have a process in place to verify all of this, and you're talking about state governments. They don't historically move at lightning speed. I don't think you hear about them, and they're known for their quick.
3: Their bureaucracies don't move very quickly, is what you're trying to say.
2: I was trying to say it like a
3: you had a metaphor you were looking for. Oh,
2: in a Zootopia
3: movie.
2: Zootopia, yeah. Mm-hmm. Yeah.
3: Good callback.
2: Yeah.
3: So here's what we're looking at, though.
2: Tell me about the injunction, Joe.
3: And I think a lot of this is where we're getting to a point in the United States where voting itself has become so politicized that, yeah, maybe there should be some common sense things that we can both sides can agree on. But instead, you have the craziness that's going on in some of these states where, like we've pointed out in California, where they're saying, yeah, it's illegal to register to vote if you're not a citizen. We don't need voter ID or any of these regulations. However, we don't police it. We have no procedures to investigate if that crime has happened. And also, the Secretary of State's office doesn't keep track of it if they remove someone for illegally being registered. You've seen what happened in New Jersey, where their glitch included a bunch of non-citizens in their voter rolls. So there is an issue that needs to be addressed. And they keep saying, look, we caught it too late, but it didn't affect the election. They're moving the goalpost on what matters instead of saying, you know what? We hear you. Let's come together. We see that there are some questions around the integrity of our elections. Let's work together. No, they politicized it, and both sides are using this of like, look, the other side doesn't want free and fair elections. I don't think 100% of Democrats or Democrat voters you could blanket statement say they don't care about the integrity of the elections. But both sides are fighting in a point where you're having situations where the president's going to try an executive order. There's some irony here. Because what I love about this entire story is that when the left pointed during the entire COVID changes around mail-in balloting and some lawsuits were brought and it was said by courts, this is too early. Yep. There's no harm yet. You can't actually fight this. Then after the fact, it's over and the election's over and you're like, oh, well, now you can sue, but you can't overturn the election. That's kind of what's happening here. And where the left said, deal with it. You couldn't. Yeah, it was too early. Trust the legal system. Now they're saying, oh, Trump's court. Oh, my goodness. Yeah. The Supreme Court. It's the same thing where the states are suing against the executive order. And the reason that the stay was granted on the lower court's injunction. So the reason the Supreme Court sided with the Trump administration, it's a little bit of a misnomer. It's what every headline says. And in theory, they did because they granted the stay. Yeah.
2: It's a win.
3: But in reality, they agreed with the argument of the government that there's no harm yet. These states are saying they're bringing this suit to try and stop it, but it's too early. So the irony is not lost there, that what one political side was upset about, now the tables have turned, and the other political side that said, sorry, you tried to sue, it was too early, the same thing is happening. Well, now, that's a part of the legal process, but that's exactly what's happening here.
2: I think we can open up the conversation also to executive orders in general. You know, we saw really the Obama administration really blow the doors down in terms of executive orders and the function that they have. I mean, we know how much that was utilized and really changed the trajectory of how executive orders are used, even under the Trump administration. What I'm saying is it changed the way presidents in general handle that decision-making power. When they have that executive order and they can make a decision, even if that decision, by the way, ultimately could fail in court, it still holds weight. And as we see right now, it holds weight and could have some really definitive proof of weight when it comes to people's ability to vote in this upcoming election, which happens in just a number of weeks here.
3: Well, and to that point, exactly.
2: But I want people to call in. What are your thoughts on that? The executive order system at this point? Are you in favor of it?

0: because you are a President Trump supporter and therefore he can do what he needs to do? Are you not in favor of it? Do you think there needs to be more checks and balances? I think they could open up a conversation a little bit beyond even just voter, you know, mail-in voting. 1-800-684-3110.
1: Well, and even to that point, we like to talk about unintended consequences when it's someone else that's the president. Even here, it's calling for state by state Department of Homeland Security to build citizenship lists, right, using federal databases. So the idea there is to have this list that they can cross-reference whether people got ballots or not. Whenever the government starts making lists, as a conservative, you tend to get a little wary of where that could go. You
0: cringe a little bit.
1: Right. So that is part of this. Now, the part of this is to say, yes, we're trying to cross-reference this data to verify, see if that, and there are voter rolls. Those are in fact lists of people that are registered, but that's part of it. The other is that how the Postal Service manages this. So one, you could talk about your unintended consequences. I'd like to hear about people that are how do you feel about this executive order making lists, federal government and state lists that could be used in this point for voting purposes, but when it's someone else in office, what happens then? What kind of information is on it?
0: Do you trust the Postal Service to be able to handle this, to take such great heights, really,
1: right,
0: to handle this situation? Phone lines are open at 1-800-684-3110. We have calls coming in about Iran. We can get to that a little bit later. I don't know if we want to take that now.
1: Yeah,
0: just hold on, Don. Just let you know. We'll get to you. And I know a lot of you have questions about Iran and the wars and everything that's going on. We'll address that a little bit later. Again, like I said, we have Jeff Balaban from ACLJ Jerusalem joining us in the back half of the show. So maybe we can try to set that up a little bit later. So, I mean, we can open it up to a little bit. Give me a call, 1-800-684-3110.
1: Well, and also to that fact, when you're talking about what we see here, the chaos angle of this, and this, once again, is where the district may be sleeping on this, because when you look at the unintended consequences, it happens now by executive order. North Carolina sends out their mail-in ballots overseas starting September 4th.
0: Yeah.
1: Now this injunction was overturned, was stayed
0: August 25th.
1: That one, Justice Jackson was saying this is going to cause chaos. Now, her point wasn't legally what the court went with, but she may not be wrong on that angle of it. Once again, we saw when a lot of changes happened right before the election in 2020, what happened? A lot of chaos. Two things can be true at the same time, that it could be a good thing, and the timing could also cause chaos.
0: Well, that could also
1: is a concern.
0: That could also pose a question to you, the listener, is, look, we are at an interesting point. You know, mail-in balloting obviously became much more prominent in the 2020 election, and the conservatives completely, you know, tried to push back against it. We saw what happened there. Then you had a bit more embracing it. You actually had a lot of conservatives saying, let's just embrace it. If they're going to play by these rules, we'll play by them as well. But what do you think, where we stand right now with just the process of mail-in voting? Should there be less restrictions? Should there be more restrictions? Should we do away with it completely? Should we embrace it completely? So just the fact that we all got to play with the same tools? Give me a call, 1-800-684-3110, 1-800-684-3110. I also wanted, again, take a minute before we get to break and tell you about Back to School Week. Look, the ACLJ has been at this for our entire existence. If you think the fight over religious liberties in our schools is a thing of the past, something that we dealt with in the 80s and 90s, and now we move forward, you're just wrong. Think again. And I hate to say that, by the way, but what you've had is a 40-year gap of someone where, yeah, there's settled law. There's Supreme Court precedent for a lot of this. But you have a new administration, you have young teachers, you have people who don't understand their actual laws and rights that students have. Or the teachers have, for that matter. Or parents. Because they've grown up in a world where they've just heard the idea of the separation of church and state. And they don't understand what it actually means or what it does to the person who is actually in that classroom. Students and teachers are being told if they can pray, if they can't pray, where they can talk about their faith, and even if they can even bring a Bible in their backpack. That stuff is still happening today. And that is why our team is still fighting back. Sometimes you hear us talk about these big global issues, life and death issues for people all over the world. And they're real. It's important. And we got to keep our eye on that. But it doesn't mean we can't do two things at once. As Will said, we have an incredible legal team who is ready to jump into action for the individuals, for the students, and hopefully set precedent in their local areas, in their states, in or potentially throughout the whole country. It's back to school week. Help us get ready, because look, these aren't hypotheticals. Help us be ready when the next student or teacher needs us. And we know, as school gets rolling, and even as we start heading into Christmas, I know it's 100 degrees outside for most of you, but trust me, it's around the corner. You have no idea what we have to handle during that situation. 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
0: Jump right into it. Phone lines are open at 1-800-684-3110. That's a pretty simple question coming in from Phil on line two. Let's just hop over to Phil. Hopefully this will inspire you to give us a call. 1-800-684-3110. Phil, go ahead.
7: Hey, I'm curious on this because I'm ignorant as far as the voter mail-in, the difference between mailing in the ballot and then also absentee sure. ballots. I'm old school in a little community in Michigan I'm from. I like to go in, be seen. It's kind of a social thing, like the spring coming out that they used to have 100 years ago, and partly to be seen voting. My attitude is, if you don't vote, don't bitch.
0: Okay, Phil, we have to thank you for that. And for those on social media, you heard it unedited, unfortunately. Oh, well, Phil, I agree with you.
1: Don't complain.
0: Don't have, yeah. That being said, the simple question was, what's the difference between mail-in voting and absentee voting? So look, I voted absentee before. I was in college. That happens. Look, absentee voters, where you request a ballot ahead of time. They send you it in the mail. You send it back. It's verified. It's a conversation between you and the state government or whatever it may be, your voting council. Mail-in voting, we're mainly talking about blanket sending out ballots to every registered voter in the area. Some states, by the way, that's all they have.
1: That's right. And when you look at here, obviously this is facilitated by the Postal Service. And really, it's absentee voting has become kind of a silhouette of what it used to be. And that's where you had to have a reason. You were in the military. You were in college, as you mentioned. You couldn't physically get there.
0: Yeah, that should exist. We've all agreed with absentee voting being okay. Largely, absentee voting, as we know, doesn't swing an election.
1: Right.
0: Because a lot of times those aren't counted till weeks later. And many only times,
1: they're counted, but normally even the tally,
0: it's like if it's the margin
1: only
0: is
1: if
0: there.
1: Needed.
0: And often, most of the time, it's not. Now, it's not saying your vote's not counted, but it's a different situation than it is on the day of the event. However, that's again, if there is enough of a gap with the amount of people that absentee, because not a huge amount of people are doing absentee voting. Like Will said, military, maybe you're in college, you have medical reasons. There were reasons you were doing this. What we're talking about is more what happened in 2020, which was during COVID. They just decided, let's just drop ballots to everyone. And then some people are going to go vote, but they also may have a paper ballot. They may have a ballot that's in the mail. They may have a ballot it became an absolute nightmare.
1: So, and there are some states that are only vote by mail.
0: Right.
1: That is their entire election system. Right. I believe Oregon is one of them. I think Colorado has something very close to that, but not. It's still a little bit of a hybrid. But some states have gone that direction, and that is their entire system. The vote by mail term has been kind of adopted because it was no reason absentee is what it was called, where you didn't have to give an excuse of not being able to be there in person. You can just request it on demand. I want to have a ballot instead of going in person. So that the vote by mail term became the more all-inclusive catch-all for things that include absentee voting, but it's not exclusive to that. It can be for any reason you're requesting a ballot. You don't have to prove that you won't be there. You don't have to prove that you're in the military or that you're a college student living in a different state, even though you still maintain residency in that. And that is where the shift happened. And when did that happen? For some states, when they decided to move completely towards that. For the majority of the push, it was during that very time of 2020 when they started throwing out the rule book and saying, here's how we're going to do it. We're moving to this no excuse or any reason absentee voting. And what happened then? A lot of lawsuits that the courts, including the Supreme Court, said not ripe for lawsuit yet, too early, no harm has taken place. That's exactly what's happening now, but in reverse. So that's another unintended consequence. Normally the left doesn't see it. Normally they're the ones that are like, oh, now that's fair game. In this case, they're sitting here being like, this isn't fair. You have to give us what we want, court system. And in reality, it's not the way it's always going
0: to
1: happen.
0: Let's hop over and take another call. We'll go to Art in Texas. Line 5. Art, you're on the air.
8: Yeah, hey, do you find it hypocritical that Trump always did mail-in ballots? And also, why is he always falling asleep in his meetings?
0: Yeah. All right. Art, Art always makes it through, guys. Art always.
1: Is Art the same as the other?
0: Same guy.
1: I don't know. His voice sounded a little different today.
0: It's okay. Why does he always fall asleep in the meetings? You ever been in one of those meetings? Boring.
1: Very boring.
0: So boring.
1: So many hours.
0: You ever been 80 years old also?
1: I have not.
0: It's tough. It's tough being 80. I look good for 80. People say that.
1: The interesting thing that he does bring up here is that President Trump is actually doing absentee ballot voting. It's the discussion we just had. Is it hypocritical that he votes by mail with an absentee ballot? No, his residency's in Florida and he's in D.C. because he's the president.
0: I told you I voted absentee.
1: Right.
0: You know?
1: There is a difference, and that is what everyone's saying. That's always the gotcha statement now. It was like, look, the New York Times, everybody, Associated Press, President Trump votes again by mail. It's like, right, because you're now trying to fuse the two terms of vote by mail and absentee voting. President Trump has never said the military shouldn't be able to vote. He's never said college students shouldn't be able to vote, even though they probably don't vote for him. In reality, he's always said absentee voting should be the vote by mail, not the fair game, anyone can do it system that we have now. So even the gotcha question proves the point. There is a specific need of why he is not in person. Yeah. If he were to fly back home just to vote, the amount of outrage, can you believe the waste, the taxpayer dollars? He flew just to cast a ballot. He could have done it by mail. He wouldn't be able to win one way or the other on that.
0: Listen, John on line 4, he's got a solution to all this. John, go ahead.
9: Hello. Thank you for listening. If they just pass a federal law that says if you vote illegally, intentionally, you get 10 years in jail. If you're an illegal, you get 10 years in jail, plus you get deported at the end of that. If you steal somebody's ballot and vote and they can prove it, you get 20 years. If you, we had St. Louis some years back, we had a gal convicted of illegally voting 25 people.
0: That's right. I remember hopping all around all the different polling stations and messing with it. I remember when those kind of things were happening. They're rare, but you know, you do see them every so often. John, I don't disagree that there could be something, at least in a federal election, where there is some, at least, restrictions. At least maybe you could put it in state law that says, I mean, sure, it is illegal. There probably are some, but I don't know if this is one.
1: Well, to John's point, there is a federal law.
0: That's what I mean, yeah.
1: It's 5 years in jail.
0: Oh.
1: It's up to 5 years in prison for election fraud. The criminal penalties of doing this type of activity is 5 years in jail. What's the problem?
0: It's never enforced.
1: Right. What we've shown
0: it's
1: from our state FOIA issue in California, they're even saying, of course, that's illegal under penalty of perjury and all sorts of other crimes to register to vote if you're not eligible. But what did they also tell us? We don't have any documents on that because we don't really track it. So it's one thing to say we need to make law. It's another thing to say just enforce the ones we already have. And that's the problem.
0: All right. First half hour in the books, everyone. Second half hour coming up. If you don't get us on your local station, find us broadcasting live 12 to 1 p.m. Eastern time. However you get your podcast, live on YouTube, on Rumble, on Facebook. You can find us there, aclj.org, archived on demand immediately. 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Back to school week continues. We're going to head over to ACLJ Jerusalem with Jeff Balaban. All coming up in less than a minute.
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11: Keeping you informed and engaged. Now more than ever. This is Seculo. And now your host, Logan Seculo.
0: That is right. It's Logan Seculo. It's the back half of Seculo. Will Haynes is in studio. Coming up next, Jeff Balaban from ACLJ Jerusalem. And we're going to take your calls and comments at 1-800-684-3110. Talking about the Supreme Court of the United States saying President Trump's executive order that not necessarily restricts, but more verifies, puts in place verification processes for mail-in voting. And again, we're not talking about absentee voting. We're talking about these states, a lot of them that, for no reason, blanket out ballots or whatever it may be. Just making sure, hey, let's make sure that the people who are voting are actually correct. They're actually the real people, that they're verified, that there are steps. And look, I'm not going to say it's not a pain. I'm not going to say that I trust fully that the Postal Service can handle this right now. But hey, we're right before a midterm election, so it'll be very interesting to see how this all plays out. Let's take a call about this. Let's go to Elena, who's calling from Illinois on line three. Elena, go ahead.
12: Yes, well, first, worried about how some people can vote without even have citizenship. Nobody talks about green card anymore. Like when I came here, you had the green card to be allowed to work, and then you apply for citizenship. Right. In the meantime, they checked you out, what kind of person you are. And I have neighbors who send in a mail, which they were influenced by other neighbors. So it's not a correct thing. You go in person and you prove you are a citizen, then that's the correct way to vote.
1: Elena, I mean, I think once again, it sounds like common sense, right? Yeah. Like there seems that even
0: how could anyone disagree sound radical, with you,
1: yeah. Right? But instead, that's what if those on the left weren't giving away their entire game here by protesting so much at things like the SAVE Act, right? This executive order probably would never have come up. But now it gets to this weird battle over an executive order and over the use of the USPS and all this stuff. Why? Because they're saying, we don't even want you to have to show an ID. What they're saying sounds so radical. And here's what Chuck Schumer said on X when this came out from the Supreme Court, this stay. Once again, they didn't rule on the merits, whether or not what he did is constitutional or not. All they said was that those that sued too early, so the injunction is stayed for now. Chuck Schumer said, it's a disgrace that the highest court in the nation is allowing Trump to put a dagger into the heart of our democracy. So it's no longer democracy's at stake, democracy's at risk, democracy's on the ballot. Chuck Schumer just declared democracy dead.
0: Donald
1: Trump killed it. He put a dagger in the heart of democracy. And who let him do it? The highest court in the nation. Give me a break.
0: Will and I have a metal band called Deadmocracy.
1: Deadmocracy.
0: Yep.
1: Our first album drops right after the show. You find it wherever you get your music.
0: Dead mockery. There's so many things.
1: It's a really clever title.
0: I mean, I could see the shirt already. All right. That being said, we got a minute and a half. Don't buy a Deadmocracy shirt, please. Phone lines are open. I do want to take your calls. We are going to be joined by Jeff Balaban in the next segment. You may have been kind of seeing the news that Hassan Piker has not only doubled down, but let's say like quadrupled down on his anti-Semitism. And again, this is not anti-Israel talk. This is where it just starts to become conflated with really incredible threats to the Jewish community in the United States of America. We'll get into that with Jeff a little bit later. We also... we'll take some calls about Iran, what's going on over there if you want to call in, and about the mail-in balloting, whatever it may be, 1-800-684-3110. Before we head out to the break really quick, that's about to happen. Again, it's back to school week. I know it doesn't really fully tie into what we're talking about today, other than your schools are often used as polling places, Will.
1: Well, we had a victory. We didn't get to it in that segment.
0: Well, just because
1: we wanted to take...
0: Okay.
1: I know. But I mean, in the previous, we were taking calls. It was good. We were on a good roll, but we do have a victory. We can save it.
0: Victory. We'll do that in the last segment.
1: People are going to be very happy you sang for
0: in
1: them today.
0: Jesus. Hallelujah. All right. It's back to school week. Reset, everybody. We do a lot. Can you sing like that in school? We can tell you. 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Often this can be handled easily, but there are many times you gotta take it back to court. Right now, it's back to school week. Help us with that. Make a donation today.
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0: Secular. We are joined now by Jeff Balaban, head of ACLJ Jerusalem. Again, an office that is very important and maybe could not be more at a more important time in the world, in history, to have the ACLJ Jerusalem active. And Jeff, thanks for joining us. Of course, if you're watching during the breaks, if you're watching on one of our platforms like on YouTube or Rumble, you may have seen some of the clips we just rolled out of Hassan Piker. Again, Hassan Piker out there making some pretty strong statements and typically aimed at Israel, and now the net is widened. We know his true beliefs. We know where he stands. We know how the anti-Semitic rhetoric is growing and growing and growing. We've seen some people be called out about it, but of course, some are still trying to conflate it, that, oh, it's two different issues. But Will, should we set this up? Should we play any of this?
1: Yeah, I think we should go ahead and play what was said, and this is especially for our radio audience. Obviously, there's some language here that was bleeped out because it was a stream on Twitch. But let's go ahead and play this. This is Hassan Piker about what he believes about Jewish people that maybe support Israel. Bite one.
15: And you want to know why? Because people don't f*** with Israel any longer. And if Jews in America keep putting this idea out there that they are singularly invested in Israel, eventually someone's going to come around and take action, not against the state of Israel, mind you, but against American Jews. Okay? We're teaching people the wrong lesson. I don't know how people don't recognize how dangerous this predicament is, how dangerous this is for Jews. You're running around basically tying your entire identity to a country that inevitably will be seen as basically Jewish ISIS. And you're saying, as Jews, this is all we care about. You're making anti-Semitism worse.
1: Jeff, when we play that, it's shocking every time you hear it. He's shrouding a threat in the language of a warning. How do they not see this is what's going to happen? Violence is going to happen against you if you are Jewish and you support Israel. That's the bottom line
0: in America
1: of what he said. And you're here in the United States. I know what your thoughts are, but for lack of a better question, what do you think of that? What's your thoughts?
16: You know, it's not that Jews are going to be considered Jewish ISIS. It's that Hassan Piker is actual ISIS and that he represents a worldview that they're trying to push in America, and that he is being mainstreamed while he's been pushing this point of view, which is that it's okay to wage actual physical violent war against Jews anywhere in the world using Israel as an excuse. That's his posture. That's what he believes in. That's what his movement believes in. That's what he's pushing. The fact that he has become so prominent, the fact that he has become so accepted. Again, we talk about the Overton window a lot here, which is what's acceptable in American political discourse. It's acceptable in American political discourse to talk about the rationales and justifications for murdering every American Jew. That's basically, or every Jew in the world. That's his position. And it catches, no, I'm concerned for Jews. I'm not an anti-Semite. I'm explaining now why we plan on murdering every Jew.
0: Yeah, Jeff, I mean, I think we were seeing this. And look, I think there's a valid question of where did he come from, in the sense of Hassan Piker has become this, like you said, a powerful voice. Let's not shroud it either. Let's not pretend he's not. He's become a powerful voice for a certain community, seemingly out of nowhere. It has a political sway. Unlike a lot of people who would have similar rhetoric like this, who would take this extreme of rhetoric, you see usually a lot more shrouding in terms and a lot more dog whistling. He doesn't necessarily just dog whistle. He's out there on Front Street saying this, and he's picked up an audience, and an audience that sometimes now is being embraced by heads of political parties, by political candidates, and they're like, yeah, and maybe they don't fully embrace him. They'll kind of just be like, yeah, it's nice to have him, but yeah, we don't agree on everything. This has become a political figure with real consequences.
1: Well, and he's the nephew of the head of Young Turks, so he has family that has gotten him into the spotlight.
0: Production support.
1: Right. But yeah, here's also, I think, the problem, though, and we can talk about this, Jeff. You've been a media executive for your career. You understand this probably better than anyone to some degree, where now we have this statement from Abdul Al-Sayed, who is obviously the nominee under the Democrat Party for Senate in Michigan, who embraced Hassan Piker on the campaign trail, on in at his events, and now that it's like, hey, you wouldn't condemn what he said about 9/11. That was a big question in the in his campaign, Al-Sayed's campaign. Now this was the line. We did find the line for some nominees of what is okay to say, but only in a way that they can spin it. Obviously, we saw Hakeem Jeffries speak out about this. We can get your take on that. But here's what Al-Sayed said. He said, "I believe all Americans deserve the right to advocate for what they believe without fear of violence. This is particularly true for communities that have been intimidated for their beliefs in the past. My commitment to Jewish safety is the same as my commitment to the safety of my own daughters." Weird way to phrase that. But then let's jump down here. He says, "And while politicians and pundits try to make this race about a Twitch streamer, we're going to be talking about gas, groceries, good schools, and healthcare." Anyone that tells you and tries to almost belittle what new media is and how powerful it is by saying they're trying to make this about a Twitch streamer, that Twitch streamer is so much more influential and saying a lot worse things to very impressionable minds than legacy media can even hold a candle to at this point.
0: Or ever were.
1: Right. I mean, and so that's my question to you, Jeff. How do you combat it when they aren't even going to give Hassan Piker the credit for how influential he actually is?
16: Oh, look, he's a lot more influential than Al-Sayed is, whether Al-Sayed is elected or not elected.
1: Right.
16: You know, it's the famous line that Breitbart popularized, that politics is downstream from culture. So Al-Sayed, who, by the way, I trust opposition to anti-Semitism the same way I trust, you know, Mamdani's or AOC's or Ilhan Omar's or Rashida Tlaib's, which is to say, not at all. They are absolutely anti-Semitic. They preach anti-Semitism every time they speak about it, but then they say, "But not that. But I'm not an anti-Semite, right?" And so these are people who are not just that; they're also enemies of everything that America stands for. And that's the thing. This is we are a culture now. Politics is down from culture. They're popular, yes, because they have some family connections, et cetera, but because they are riding a wave of actual sentiment. And that's what's so terrifying. America has an incredibly important choice to make in this coming election, which is which direction America wants to go. There are those who want to just double down and triple down on this sort of internal holy war between two sides, which is we were treated terribly, we're the bigger victims, we're going to fight back and we're going to make you pay for it. Or the American way, which is no, we're going to emerge from the horror that was old Europe and create a new world in which we don't always have to agree or even like each other, but we will live with each other and tolerate each other and respect each other. And that's what America's always meant to be, because America was built on a Judeo-Christian set of values that all of these people, including people who are now nominally Republican and nominally Democrat, oppose with every fiber of their being. And it's frightening because, yes, politics is down from culture, and that's where culture is.
0: Yeah, I mean, look, I see people in the comments that it does show sort of that there is this new media delta here where people don't understand, because some people are saying, well, what is Twitch? I've never even utilized Twitch. How big could it possibly be? Understand that just Hassan Piker on Twitch, which is a live streaming platform, it's all live. It's primarily used by gamers. It's owned by Amazon, I believe, is who's the backer behind Twitch at this point that was purchased. Hassan Piker on just that platform has 3.1 million subscribers. Okay, so remember how quickly that can grow. You have some of their top people, like Kai Cenat, 20-plus million subscribers. And by the way, that's actually much more powerful than those same numbers on any other platform, because you are talking directly to people live, like we are right now. But imagine this could go on for 10 hours, and they are talking directly into the minds of primarily, Jeff, younger people who are going to be, obviously, the next generation of dealing with these issues.
16: And you overlay that with the fact that it's a generation that's raised on getting information. Forget about the fact that they're being brainwashed by universities, let's say.
0: Yeah.
16: They're getting information from AI, which is being gamed. The system is being gamed by people who are telling things. There's crowdsourced information that's completely false. I mean, terms like genocide have no actual meaning for them. It's just another thing to yell at and an excuse to go out and beat up a Jew or kill a Jew.
0: Yeah.
16: And it's an excuse to hate America, right? Because America is supporting our ally who's just trying to survive against real ISIS, right? Against the Hassan Pikers of the world. And so there's a whole generation that's coming up whose entire knowledge of the world is being driven by these kinds of online platforms and crowdsourcing information, which foreigners, people have nothing to do with America, are using to really undermine our culture.
0: Jeff, I appreciate you joining us today. Again, Jeff Balaban, head of ACLJ Jerusalem, why it's incredibly important that we have offices there and around the world, including the European Center for Law and Justice, our work at the UN. All of this is incredibly important. None of it happens without you. It is back to school week, but we are talking broader here right now because it is an important topic that we should always keep on the front of our minds. Again, thank you, Jeff, for joining us. Be a part of that team today. Phone lines are open for you also. 1-800-684-3110. We'll take as many calls as we can. Coming up, support the work of the ACLJ. 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
0: All right, we made it here, folks. End of the show. August 25th. You okay, Will?
1: Yeah, I'm great.
0: All right. You just gave me a look like something was up.
1: No, I just couldn't wait to hear what you had to say.
0: I'm going to wait in 8 minutes. You're going to tell me the truth. But before that, I want to hear the truth from our audience members. We got two lines still open, 1-800-684-3110. Probably last call to get yourself on the air today. But some of you have been on hold for a long time. I'm going to take Don's call. Don, you've been on hold for like 45 minutes. I appreciate it. It's off topic, but we'll get to it anyway. Go ahead, Don.
17: Oh, thank you so much, fellas. Yeah, it's worth waiting because actually these are all related. You know, guys like Piker and Syed, they're just the fifth columnists. They're representing basically Iran over here. And my question is, gee, it just seems it would make so much sense for ourselves and the Israelis to be arming, training, and equipping the Iranian people to rise up themselves and liberate their own country. They can be our boots on the ground, and it's pennies on the dollar. We're not talking about giving them tanks or planes. No, they need small arms. Drone technology would be great. Look at the damage they could do to the regime. And it's all about what comes after. You know, okay, fine, so we topple their government. What comes next?
1: Well, Don, I think one, we don't know if they're training or not training, you know, the Kurdish militias or things of that nature, and just waiting for a moment. Obviously, President Trump's been trying to give a diplomatic path. So during that entire time, they could be training.
0: We also,
1: he also made a reference early on that some arms were given, and then whichever group was decided just to sit back and say, thanks for the weaponry. We're also not rushing to our death. Yeah. So,
0: Don, there's been a lot of concern, I think, with the Iranian people. And look, probably understandably, that they don't know how this is going to go. Yes, there was a lot of them that were put to death earlier in the year. So when they see that the leadership has changed, but not all that much, yeah, they may be concerned for their own lives. And you know what? I understand that completely. And you have President Trump saying, look, it is a bit in their own hands to topple that regime. And they don't seem as aggressive as they once were to make that plan. Now, again, there's a lot that can go into that. A lot of it has to do with where current things stand with that war. And I understand that. But, Don, I get your point. But I do think there have been those discussions. And there's a reason why it's not happening. And it's either timing or it is finding people who are actively ready to do that. And there may just quite frankly not be enough people in Iran willing to take that risk right now. You are right that the influence certainly is being stronger, even in America, than we've ever seen before. But I appreciate you calling in and spending some time with us. There are some other calls related to the mail-in voting and all of that situation. So let's take some of those. Let's go to Edith in Wisconsin on line two. Edith, go ahead.
18: Thank you for taking my call. Yes, I do want to say for mail-in voting, that we need to be very vigilant and watch this, because that's what brought all the trouble for the first election for President Donald Trump.
0: Yeah, 2020.
18: In 2020, we saw whole mail trucks being found, okay? So that needs to be in our eyesight. And then the other thing is the thing that God is saying for everybody, that we're supposed to be praying first for everybody like that, according to the scriptures, that first of all, prayers and intercession should be made for everybody so everybody can get saved, so that Israel can do her thing. But the most important thing with us at this point is to pay attention to voices. Voices are who we need to hear the voice of God, okay? And then we did leave some stuff down in Iraq when we brought them out in those years ago when they was running behind the plane. All that artillery is still there. And nobody's talking about it, but they're using that. So we need to focus on the fact of the foundation, okay? That we, our country, remember the righteous prayers of the founding fathers, so it's not about black or white. It's about in God we trust. We got to keep him in forefront of everything we're doing, because he's kept the host. And so that's what, and that mail-in ballot. One other thing I want to say about mail-in ballot, during the election time, the Democrats, I had about 3 different mail-in ballots sent to me. I am not Democratic. I left that during Obama's time. But they still send ballots. They have door-to-door knock-on. Sure. They get you. Yeah. So we need to pay attention to what's happening on the ground and begin to keep forces around so we can have a pure election, okay?
0: All right. Preach, Edith. Hallelujah. I love it. Thank you for your call.
1: And to Edith's point, you know, the multiple ballots, all of these things that were concerns, and they never wanted to address them. The Democrats, the people like Chuck Schumer, the leaders in the party could have addressed them. But instead, he says, you know, the Supreme Court's allowing Trump to put a dagger in the heart of our democracy. Trump's effort to turn the Postal Service into voter suppression machine is blatantly unconstitutional. Am I right to think that there could be nothing better for the Democrats than this story right now? Because they can keep saying their entire playlist, they're playing the hits of all the voter suppression, destroying democracy, all of that. It gave them a gift, really, to campaign on.
0: Yeah, and hey, Edith, getting a lot of great feedback from your call in the chat. So here's what I'm going to say. Call in anytime. Make sure to let the phone screener know you're Edith from Wisconsin. You want to be one of our known callers, because I think you are great. I love the seeing the response. People are going crazy for your call. So, Edith, thank you for calling. We appreciate it. Thanks for holding. I want to take a couple more calls if we can. Look, Marion has a very similar take. And, Marion, keep it quick. Go ahead.
19: Yes, I just wanted to say that all of these terrible things that the socialists are doing, that the communists are doing, There's two ways that we need to combat that. We need to get out and vote because we don't know what's happening behind the scenes, like mail-in voting and all these things that we're talking about. But if all of us get together and we vote, we can just wipe them out. And also pray to God that he intervenes because we know he's on the side of believers. And I never thought I'd say this, but I was terrified when Trump lost the second election because of the corruption. But it's the best thing that could have happened to us because of what happened when he did win. And look at what happened in the 250th anniversary. And that's my comment.
0: Yeah, I had a wake-up call. All right, Mary, thank you. I'm going to quickly take Lori. Lori, go ahead. We only got about a minute, but thank you for calling.
20: Hey, I'm a ACLJ champion.
0: Oh, thank you.
20: Oh, you're welcome. Thank you. I just wanted to call and mention that if the states took the responsibility to update their addresses of the people that live in their state, even if they have two residents, they should be aware of both residents. And they'd be able to not send out those extra ballots.
1: Well, and Lori, that's exactly what we're fighting against at the ACLJ right now. Because we are going to California and saying, hey, show us your procedures to ensure that your voter rolls are not have all these duplicates or don't have non-citizens on it. We're doing it in California, in Maryland, and places all around the country saying, hey, look into this. And when we see, we don't have procedures for that. That's exactly why the president wants to do something about it. Is it the best timing or the best thing? That's not for me to decide. But he wouldn't have even had to get there if it weren't for the states not doing their job in the first place and giving all this pushback.
0: All right, look, we're going to swerve this for the last 30 seconds here. Back to school week. Be a part of it today, okay? Have your gift double. Tomorrow we're going to have a special video presentation. You're going to learn more about it. And we will talk about one of those big victories we had. We got a little sidetracked here. We will talk about that coming up tomorrow. So stay tuned for that. Support the work of the ACLJ. Scan that QR code. These aren't hypothetical threats. Kids, parents, and teachers, they need the ACLJ because their religious liberties are being violated. And we need to be there for them. Talk to you tomorrow.
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22: News this hour from Town Hall. I'm Keith Peters in Washington. Beloved music icon Dolly Parton has died at the age of 80.
23: Her career spanned decades with hits like Jolene, I Will Always Love You, and 9 to 5. Born in Tennessee, she rose from humble beginnings, which she spoke with the AP about.
24: Star, I'm just working, girl. I always say, and it's the truth, that I am a workhorse that looks like a show horse.
23: She wrote hundreds of songs, totaling more than 100 million worldwide sales, more than a billion streams, winning 10 Grammys with 55 nominations and 2 Oscar nominations for her music. In the end, she had it all, talent, beauty inside and out, and the adoration of fans worldwide. I'm Julie Walker.
22: According to her publicist, Parton died of cancer at a Nashville hospital. A group of Kurdish-led fighters in Syria that once battled Islamic State forces is joining up with the new government.
25: The commander of the Kurdish-led Syrian Democratic Forces has announced the group's official dissolution, saying they have completed a merger with the Syrian army. Commander Mazlum Abdi spoke Tuesday at the presidential palace in Damascus. The agreement is a boost for the government of interim president Ahmad al-Sharaa. Abdi said they want this day to mark the beginning of a genuine transition from battlefields to fields of construction, from the era of weapons to the era of peace. The Kurds lost much of their territory during a government offensive in January. During negotiations, President al-Sharaa made Kurdish an official language alongside Arabic, restored citizenship to tens of thousands of Kurds, and promised they would have the right to education in their own language. I'm Jennifer King.
22: Senator Darlene Graham of South Carolina has won her Republican primary runoff over Congressman Ralph Norman. Graham will now face Democratic nominee Dr. Annie Andrews. On Wall Street, the Dow by 180 points, the NASDAQ rose 171, the S&P advanced 24. More at townhall.com.
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2: 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We're in the studios of WRHI, our longtime home here in York County, South Carolina, home to Ralph Norman. Congressman Norman is going to join us today in person. It's a huge election. There was gigantic news coming from the polling world. I want to talk to our pal Joey Hudson, who's with me here in South Carolina, about the mysterious polls in this bizarre race between Darlene Graham Nordone and Ralph Norman. And it's bizarre on a number of levels, because never before have we seen a candidate sort of thrust upon the American people with so little information known about her, other than she was

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1: Did you ever wonder how God feels about us? Is he irritated? Is he angry? Well, here's what Jesus said. God so loved the people of the world that he gave his only son, that whoever believes in Jesus will not perish, but instead have eternal life.
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2: Hey, Senator. But when they weren't talking over each other, Abdul El-Sayed made it very clear about where he stands on a whole host of issues. And it was as radical and dramatic and scary as you could imagine. For example, let's just start with reparations. Because to me, reparations is one of the most important initiatives that the loony left will try to come up with. They're going to make an effort. They're going to try to force every non-black American to write a check to every black American, all under the guise of slavery. Black people need to be compensated for slavery, for Jim Crow laws, for discrimination, for racism, you name it. We're supposed to write a check. If you're Asian, if you're Hispanic, if you're white, you're supposed to write a check under reparations to your black neighbors. And if that day ever happens, and I'm thinking here about York County, Rock Hill, South Carolina, I'm trying to take in how the citizens here would respond to that dreadful, miserable idea. And so last night, that came up a little bit with Jesse Waters, and Abdul El-Sayed, who was deflecting and punting and diverting and refusing to answer many questions, he's very clear on the campaign stump what how he feels about reparations. In fact, courtesy of the Gander, this was on X last night, let's pay close attention to what Abdul El-Sayed believes about reparations for black Americans.
3: And we owe the reparations of recognizing that this country was built on uncompensated labor of enslaved people. I believe we owe it to engage in reparations. There are so many ways in which we need to have a conversation about reparations. We need to invest in reparations. We need reparations in this country.

0: passionate about something. Credit cards. And that's what Charlie Kirk did. He said, listen, you don't have to go in. There is another option. Maybe I don't agree with everything Charlie Kirk put out there, but Lord help, to be the kind of person that would go on stage and mock him today after he was killed in front of people that way, just in such a horrible, gruesome way.
1: Welcome in. We're kicking off Election Day 2026 in South Carolina with you, and I hope you join us. There's a lot to tackle today. Also, big, big news from Washington on Iran. They're calling it an economic D-Day. Is it going to be enough to satisfy Americans? And the ongoing debate over flock cameras and these data centers, is that going to go away? A lot of questions. We'll see if you've got some answers. Welcome in to the Mike Gallagher Show in Rock Hill.

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9: You know, there's so much excitement going on here in South Carolina. I almost buried the lead. Huge victory for election integrity, thanks to the United States Supreme Court. The truth of the matter is, mail-in voting is a contentious issue. The argument goes, well, people like it. COVID led us to mail in a lot of votes. And we understand, everybody ought to be able to appreciate that mail-in voting leads to a huge risk of fraud. I mean, in Minnesota this week, they wouldn't even agree. The Democrats voted against removing dead people from the voter rolls. And so the idea that the Supreme Court gave Trump a giant victory yesterday, he's opposed mail-in ballots and mail-in voting for years. This legal battle is gonna go on. But at the end of the day, what a massive win this was, where the president is allowed to implement an executive order restricting and overhauling mail-in ballots. And this is, of course, coming months before the midterm elections. It's a big deal. And I think it's important to get a CNN reporter share the news, because you know how much they hate this. Democrats are losing their minds that President Trump got this huge win from the Supreme Court. The Supreme Court said in the unsigned order that the states lack standing to challenge Trump's executive order because it was an internal directive that didn't harm the states that were suing him. Here's the way it was reported over on CNN.
4: We start with breaking news in our Law and Justice lead. The U.S. Supreme Court just granted President Donald Trump's request for permission to implement his executive order overhauling and restricting mail-in ballot system. But additional legal challenges could stand in the way of this plan before the November midterm elections. Still, this ruling brings new uncertainty about voting rules for the midterms because it keeps alive the possibility that Trump will impose policies outlined in the order that gave the U.S. Postal Service and the Department of Homeland Security unprecedented roles in the running of elections. Let's bring in CNN's Gabe Cohen, CNN's Kristen Holmes at the White House, and CNN senior legal analyst Ellie Honig. Gabe, let's start with you. So walk us through what just happened here at the Supreme Court. What did the justices say?
5: Well, Bianna, the justices in this case have sided with the Trump administration. First, to give you a little bit of context, this dates back to this executive order that was issued by President Trump in March that, as you said, really was focused on election integrity, election security, and it was giving that sort of unprecedented role to his Department of Homeland Security and USPS in election administration. There were a couple aspects to this. First off, he directed his DHS, his Department of Homeland Security, to begin creating...
9: Oh, that, you get the gist from CNN. They were doing everything but wearing sackcloth and ashes. I mean, there's CNN forced to report this massive win for President Trump. And he is allowed to proceed with the executive order. You and I have never really talked about mail-in ballots. And I'd kind of like to do that in the wake of this big breaking news and this Supreme Court decision on behalf of President Trump upholding his executive order. Do you agree with me that mail-in ballots, that mail-in voting is a recipe for fraud? That COVID introduced a national chapter of fraud and cheating and shenanigans and the garbage way we hold elections in America? Do you agree with me that Trump is correct to try to overhaul and restrict and greatly and vastly limit the ability to mail in your ballot? Where are you on the issue of mail-in ballots? You know, we've kind of alluded to it, of course, over the years. It's an important issue for President Trump, but I want to find out where you fall on the issue of mail-in ballots. 800-655-MIKE, 800-655-6453. We've got an open line. I hope you join us, and I hope you weigh in, because I'm really intrigued as to how what this audience feels about mail-in ballots. I'd like to know if you think this, and the fact that Democrats are freaking out, the fact that they're melting down, the fact that they can't believe that the Supreme Court gave Trump this giant win, to me, speaks volumes. Volumes. They want to cheat. That's the only way. How are you going to win? You're going to win with, oh, let's get rid of the Supreme Court. Oh, you're going to win with, let's not have any borders. Oh, you've got a winning issue. No Senate. Oh, that's a winning issue? You kidding me? They want to cheat, and their reaction should be all you need to know about mail-in ballots. Let's find out what you think. 800-655-MIKE, 23 past the hour, 60 seconds away from your reaction. Let's talk a little bit about relief factor. 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And I'm no spring chick. 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Let's start with Mary up in Everett, Washington area. Hi, Mary. Welcome to Rock Hill, South Carolina. How are you today?
6: Well, I'm doing okay on my way to work. I have a comment about rural voting.
9: Yes, ma'am.
6: I live in a rural community in the state of Washington, and we are required to either mail in or take our ballots to a red box. And sometimes the red box is at City Hall, and sometimes the red box is at the U.S. Post Office.
9: The old red box.
6: Right, right. Well, so I like to take my ballot in a little bit early, a few days early. And so I took it to the red box by the post office, and there were two people standing there, in orange vests. And they said they're collecting the ballots. And right. I said, well, I want to put it in the box. This is a presidential election. And they said, well, we're emptying the box. So they took my ballot. So in the state of Washington, I figured it wasn't worth anything anyway. But yeah, that's the way it is. So
9: that's
6: I'm
9: the way it goes, and that's the problem, Mary. I'm so glad you shared your personal story with us, because that's what happens everywhere. Remember the 24/7 mail-in drop boxes in Houston? Remember the shenanigans of the past? And what do you make, and I want to ask this audience, what do you make of the argument that elderly people like to mail in their ballots, people who travel a lot like to mail in their ballots? It's going to be inconvenient for people to have to show up. Gosh, is it wrong to believe that we ought to go back to the days of showing up on election day for just about everybody? And there certainly are exceptions that are allowed if you're overseas, if you're serving in the military, if you're incapacitated. All Trump wants are reasonable restrictions placed on mail-in ballots. Jim's in Columbus, Ohio. Hey, Jim, welcome to South Carolina. What do you make of the big win for election integrity yesterday on mail-in ballots?
15: I 100% agree with it. I mean, let's face it, it's obvious cheating with those mail-in ballots. I think it cost us one election, or at least a big contributor to losing one of those.
9: I agree. All right. Thanks. Appreciate the call. 800-655-MIKE. Again, big, big victory for President Trump. The Supreme Court. And incidentally, 6-3. Here we go again. What in the world are the liberal justices objecting to? They're objecting to election integrity. Why do people on the left oppose election integrity? When you stop and ask that question, you realize that the answer is as plain as the nose on your face. It's really simple to understand. The bottom line is we should dramatically overhaul our election system. Our election system in America is broken. We'll see if you'll agree. Also, we'll give you the latest on this pretty shocking poll out from the Trafalgar Group here in South Carolina showing Ralph Norman and Darlene Graham Nordone literally in a dead heat, neck and neck. We're continuing from the studios of WRHI in beautiful Rock Hill, South Carolina. I'm glad you're here.
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2: This is a lot of fun to be in Rock Hill. 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What a beautiful facility. 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These guys have been around for about 80 years in York County, informing, entertaining, enlightening. And the people here are so magnificent. Steven Stone, and we got Stu the engineer. And this morning I did a hit with Chris, the morning guy. I haven't seen Manning Kimmel yet. Alan giving us a big welcome. And already some folks here in Rock Hill. I've been driving by. I've seen a couple of people in the lobby waving, and I feel bad because I want to say hi, but I'm a little busy here. Got the show going on. I got Joey Hudson. Joey's the official bodyguard. He's here with me from the upstate of South Carolina. And Joey, you and I have spent a lot of time in radio. What a magnificent place this is. This is the way radio really ought to be everywhere. This is a community station, and of course they got about 100 stations in this cluster, but WRHI has been serving the community for many decades, high school football and real important interview shows, and this is like Ralph Norman's home station. He's going to join us in person here in a little bit, but this is a really impressive place.
3: You're right. This is what a radio station is supposed to look like. And they're so involved in the community here. You mentioned the high school football, of course, Winthrop University just down the road. They're very involved there. I noticed where they had won an award for a media intern. So they're training people to join the radio ranks of radio, down the road as part of their career. But yes, big, beautiful window looking out on the street. People can drive by and see.
2: Don't give the loonies any credit.
3: It's bulletproof.
2: Class. Oh, of course, yes, it is.
3: I've already tested it.
2: It's kryptonite. It's kryptonite. We've got kryptonite in the building. No, it's fun to meet people, and a couple of guys have said, and the one guy was talking to the wonderful receptionist out here, hey, this is a radio station, still has a lady at the front desk.
3: Exactly. There are people actually in this office.
2: The place is packed. I mean, there's a lot of people in the building, which is a sign of a healthy, vibrant, thriving radio facility. And, of course, they do a lot of streaming, too. They have their own CN2, and they do a lot of online streaming. And they've kind of partnered today with Salem News Channel because we're streaming there as well, of course, as we do every day. But it's the way radio used to be. It's the way radio was when you and I started out 100 years ago in Greenville. And which brings me to the reminder that Steve gave me. Steve Stone wrote me a few weeks ago. I'm going in and out of Greenville all the time because that's my, where I cut my teeth. That was the station I started at, 30, 40 years ago. And Steve said, well, what are we, chopped liver? He said, we just won about 100 awards at the South Carolina Broadcasters Association convention. These guys get station of the year. They've got an Emmy award out there on the shelf for CN2. They have a wall full of awards. This is truly this is the greatness of radio and the way it always used to be. And sadly, with all the changing media in the world, Joey, it's different now with digital and social media and podcasts and all that other stuff. They still thrive, and this is a real, and I think it's why Ralph Norman gets such a great home here. I mean, he is based here in Rock Hill. He lives here. And this is kind of his hometown station. For the record, we've invited Darlene Graham Nordone on this show on a number of occasions. Joey, they won't even respond.
3: Yeah.
2: Does that surprise you? You know these folks, and you know South Carolina politics like the back of your hand. Give us your overview of the way the Darlene Graham Nordone campaign has unfolded so far, and is the Biden in the basement strategy, which they are clearly using, could that work for her?
3: The only thing missing are the masks. They're not wearing masks that I'm aware of.
2: Not yet.
3: But you're right. I mean, and of course, I've invited her on my local show as well, and she's doing no radio. I do know that she was on with my buddy Kev Cohen in Columbia prior to the first round in this special primary. I noticed Kev noted yesterday that Congressman Norman was on with him yesterday. She had declined the latest invitation in this runoff. So she's doing nothing. But you look at some of the answers that she's given in press conferences over the last 24 hours, and you see why. Because they're trying to protect her. They're managing the media that she does. And just some of her answers, I mean, it's kind of like, hey, vote for me, send me up there, then I'll tell you how I'm going to vote. Yeah. Now, that's a Nancy Pelosi answer.
2: She literally said that. They were asking her about a position on a particular issue, and she literally said, well, you're going to have to wait and see what happens when I get in and to find out how I'm going to vote. And that was like, wow.
3: Yeah.
2: But she doesn't maybe doesn't have a position. Maybe she doesn't know yet what she's going to do. Maybe she's not ready.
3: Well, and if that's the case, maybe the people of South Carolina aren't ready to send someone to represent them in the U.S. Senate who doesn't know her positions on issues.
2: Well, it's going to be a wild race, and I can't think of a better place to be than right in the heart of it here in Rock Hill, South Carolina. Congressman Norman will join us in person in studio here, and we got some great things to talk about with him. And we're going to find out what he thinks about. I'm going to get his reaction to this big Supreme Court decision yesterday upholding Trump's order to overhaul mail-in ballots. I mean, look, a lot of people are saying the bloom is off the Darlene Graham Nordone Rose. How about Lawrence Jones from Fox News? Did you see this? Check out what Lawrence Jones, one of the co-hosts of Fox and Friends, said about Darlene Graham Nordone.
0: I just worried that with the Republican Party, we pride ourselves on being a meritocracy. Mm-hmm. And if you feel comfortable saying that this was done based on merit, then I'm okay with it. Mm-hmm. But if you don't think this was a meritocracy and she's only in the position because of her late brother.
2: Well, what happened? We lost the clip. Not sure what happened there to the clip, but he referred to her in that clip, Joey, as an empty vessel.
3: Yeah.
2: Talked about an empty vessel. That's tough. Now, on the other hand, you got Sean Hannity, who's given a foot rub to Darlene, and Sean is a friend of mine. I don't want to criticize him, but he loved Lindsay. Lindsay loved Sean. And, Sean is very much, it seems, in the tank for Darlene.
3: And I think that's why she has the support that she does. I think the whole endorsement from President Trump was an emotional thing. They were in the Oval Office together. He loved Lindsay. Lindsay was probably his best friend. And he thought, I got to do this for my friend. And I think Sean Hannity's doing the same. And a lot of people are doing that, not necessarily because she's the most qualified, but because they want to do this for her brother.
2: All right, get out there and greet Congressman Norman. You're the official greeter. He's in the lobby. He's arrived. We'll talk to him in about 20 minutes or 30 minutes or so. We'll interview Congressman Norman, find out what he thinks of the Trafalgar poll. That's got to be good news for him.
3: Yeah.
2: You want to peer into your crystal ball? What do you think? How do you think this is going to play out today as people go to the polls? The polls open at 7 a.m. this morning here in South Carolina. They close tonight at 7 p.m. And Joey, you followed this for a long time. They'll have an answer pretty quick tonight, right?
3: Oh, it'll be real quick. Yes. And Robert Kahaly, as you've mentioned, gets it right most of the time, more often than not. So if this latest poll is correct, you've kind of felt the momentum building for Congressman Ralph Norman. I think he probably takes it. And we're going to have to tell our buddy Mark Davis he was right.
2: Well, we're going to see. Mark insists there's no way she can win. I don't know that that's even nobody knows.
3: Yeah.
2: Nobody knows. And I'm just going to be intrigued to see how all this plays out. Joey, great chat. Thanks for all your help today.
3: Always good to be with you.
2: It's always Batman and Robin on the road again, this time at WRHI. Let's also get back to this decision by the Supreme Court upholding Trump's order to overhaul mail-in ballots. I wish this wasn't a left-right issue. I wish it wasn't Republicans battling with Democrats over a debate like this. Election integrity ought to matter. I saw this story out of Minnesota last night. The Democrats literally in Minnesota voted down a law that would remove dead people from the voter rolls. How can you justify that? And I really dug into that. I always try to look at both sides of an issue. I try to look at both sides of a debate. I give credit where credit is due. Abdul El-Sayed last night with Jesse Waters, it was contentious. It was a lot of yelling back and forth. It was a lot of, hey, you got to give him credit. He didn't have to go on Fox News. When Darlene Graham Nordone's people won't even return our phone calls to let me interview her, too, in the spirit of fairness, I want to be fair. I want people, voters, to have a choice. And for Abdul, now whatever you think of his performance last night on Fox News, fact of the matter is, he showed up. Fact of the matter is he was ready to go to battle with Jesse Waters, who was giving him, you know, down the road. The fact of the matter is politicians ought to be willing to engage. They ought to be willing to get into the arena on even in hostile territory. Who knows if he won over any voters last night? He may have. So that's the way it ought to be done. Portions of our show are sponsored by Rough Greens. I saw a couple of dogs in the yard as we were driving this morning over here to WRHI. Beautiful neighborhood, neat homes. This is Americana. Gosh, it feels good to be home again in South Carolina. You take your vitamins, right? You probably take your supplements. You watch with your eat watch what you eat. But what about your dog? 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
8: Near the end of the Revolutionary War, George Washington received a letter from one of his own officers. Colonel Louis Nicola suggested that America might be better served by a monarchy, with Washington himself as king. Washington firmly rejected the idea. He had spent years leading Americans in a fight for independence from a monarchy. He would not see that victory end with America creating a king of its own. He understood that the cause of the revolution was greater than any one man. His example reminds us that power can be offered, earned, or taken. But character determines whether we use it for ourselves or remain faithful to something greater.
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2: Alan from the team here at WRHI popped in and said that a listener called the station and said, thank Mike for using her real name. Even the name thing is peculiar. Of course, she was known as her name was Darlene Nordone. And she dropped her married name in the last, month or two in order to run as Lindsey Graham's sister. Look, everybody knows she's Lindsey Graham's sister. But the idea that she would be a brand rather than an actual name is problematic. My podcast partner, Mark Davis, doesn't think that's that big a deal. Well, that's okay. That's what campaigns do. Wait a minute. We're not talking about a brand of, chocolate chip cookies here. We're not talking about Pop-Tarts. We're talking about real-life people. And for Darlene Graham Nordone to suddenly hope that people know her as Darlene Graham, when that's not her name, has that bothered you? Look, I know people think I'm in the tank for Ralph Norman. I know what I know of Ralph Norman. I know what I don't know about her. And that's a problem. But I wonder if you acknowledge that a name change as a politician. Look, broadcasters change names. Actors change names. People change names all the time if you're a performer. But if you're a U.S. senator, does a name change matter? And I feel kind of crazy because I talked to Mark about it. Mark's like, well, it's not that big a deal. It's just her brand and she needs to just properly. Wait a minute. She's not going to be in a Paramount motion picture here. She's not going to be on a Netflix series. She wants to be the next U.S. senator from South Carolina. If her name is Darlene Nordone, then she ought to run as Darlene Nordone. Am I nuts? Sometimes I feel like I'm the one that's crazy. Maybe I am. If that's her name, then that's the name she has to run by. No, she dropped it. She dropped Nordone. It's Darlene Graham against Ralph Norman. Well, no, it's actually Darlene Graham Nordone. And if you've noticed, I have said over and over again her full name. Am I being petty? Am I being wrong? Or do you agree with me? 800-655-MIKE. 800-655-6453. Just got a text from a journalist friend of mine who I happen to respect a lot, like him a lot, and he's glad that I'm interviewing Congressman Norman, and he agreed with me, basically, that it's too bad that the Darlene Graham Nordone campaign didn't respond. I want to be fair. I want to make sure that voters here in South Carolina have a chance to hear from both candidates. And as I've said to you before, when they turn me down, I don't take it personally. They're not dissing me. They're dissing this audience. They're telling people in this audience, well, we're not going to bother. It's the Joe Biden campaign from the basement campaign. Makes no sense. 800-655-MIKE. Let's speaking of names, President Trump, some breaking news. He's just bored, I guess. He wants to rename Lake Ontario Lake America. The man just doesn't stop. I mean, sometimes I swear it gets exhausting. But hey, I know we'll be sailing on the Gulf of America this fall. Scott Jennings and I will be taking a group of a few hundred listeners to the Gulf of America, not the Gulf of Mexico. Portions of our show sponsored by Chapter. 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Mike is in Michigan. Mike, what do you make of Darlene Graham Nordone dropping her last name?
11: I can relate to it, and it made me laugh when you brought that up, because Candace Miller used to be my congresswoman. She was out of Harrison Township, Michigan. And I thought to myself, I said, I should run for Congress with my last name. They're going to think I'm related.
2: That's like the Dan Sullivan versus Dan Sullivan in Alaska, right? The same idea. Let's take some names. I want to get Jim here from Philly, because Jim thinks I'm being overly critical of Mrs. Darlene Graham Nordone. Hey, Jim, we've got about a minute. What do you think?
12: I think you're being overly critical, Mike, mm-hmm. to be honest with you. I think
2: I just said that. Mm-hmm.
12: You know, what
2: do you like? Go ahead.
12: If you were running tomorrow and you had that name, I think anyone of a smart elk would consider using that as the brand, since it would get
2: the
12: you
2: brand.
12: Recognition to people that just
2: brand.
12: Go to the polls and read and pick.
2: Gotcha. Well, it just seems to me that a name should matter. And if the lady's name is Darlene Graham Nordone, she should run as Darlene Graham Nordone. I don't know why that's tricky. I don't know why that's complicated. Seems to me pretty easy to figure out, but we'll have to agree to disagree. We're going to see what happens, because this is going to be a pretty wild time. One of the most unusual sort of runoff elections we've ever seen in America. And Ralph Norman, willing to join us. Darlene Graham Nordone, not. We're going to let the voters decide. Coming up next, joining us right here in studio in WRHI, Congressman Ralph Norman. We'll get his take on all that's going on next as this special edition of the Mike Gallagher Show from York County, South Carolina, continues.

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5: News this hour from Town Hall. I'm Jason Walker. World is mourning the death of Dolly Parton, beloved star known for a vibrant personality, tremendous songwriting, and a wonderful sense of humor. Born into humble beginnings in a one-room cabin in Tennessee, she became a philanthropist, giving away literally tens of millions of dollars. Correspondent Laura Winters.
6: Her music was known around the world. She was an American original, an American icon, with hit song after hit song. 9 to 5, Jolene, I Will Always Love You. President Trump on his Truth Social page reacting to Dolly Parton's death, saying there has never been anyone like her and never will. In her honor, I am lowering the American flag throughout the United States for a one-week period. Rest in peace, Dolly. The world loves you. Laura Winters reporting.
5: The incomparable Dolly Parton was 80 years old. Should come as really no surprise to anyone, Canada is striking back at the U.S. with tariffs up to 50% on some $20 billion of U.S. imports.
7: Over the weekend, the Trump administration imposed 50% tariffs on Canadian goods following the collapse of trade negotiations after Canada said it was a bad deal. On Monday, President Donald Trump intensified the confrontation, telling Canadian leaders to fall in line or face consequences. Canadian Prime Minister Mark Carney says Washington is trying to subordinate Canada.
8: That we're going to set up terms so that over time, Canadian industry is going to face constant headwinds.
7: The new tariffs will take effect September 8th at rates of 15, 25, and 50% on more than 700 products, from steel to seafood to toilet paper. I'm Lisa Dwyer.
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0: the wild world of D.C. politics to America's culture clash, brace yourself for the reality check you've been waiting for. 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
8: I tried to use the story about bringing the mountain to Muhammad, and I started to think the way things are going in America, maybe not such a good analogy, but we did want to come to South Carolina and be right in the heart of this this wild, wild, unprecedented race between Congressman Ralph Norman and Senator Darlene Graham Nordone running for the late Lindsey Graham's seat. She decided she wants the thing full time. She wants to be there for the next 6 years. And as Ralph Norman, the congressman, told us a few weeks ago, well, look, my resume is my record. You know how I vote. We know what we don't know about Darlene Graham Nordone. And so we decided to bring the show to the beautiful facility known as Broadcast House, WRHI. This is the way radio used to be in America and the way it always should be. I love this place, and I'm so grateful for the welcome mat that they rolled out for us to have a special edition of the Mike Gallagher Show in the studios of WRHI, because for Congressman Ralph Norman,

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1: The Bible says Jesus will save to the uttermost all those who come to him with a heart of faith. It doesn't matter how far we've fallen, for Jesus will save us from the guttermost to the uttermost.
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2: Stream Washington, which is a swamp, and Washington is broken. You got all the money in the world. Like, she's outspending me 5-1. She's hitting all the things I can't afford to do. My money's coming from the people in South Carolina in my own pocketbook.
3: Sure.
2: But I can't compete with the unlimited funds the billionaires are giving her. But, it's a strange phenomenon when she had his poor performance at the debate. Why would you want to improve, do better, and show the people all across the state what you represent? And she on national security, she just muffed it.
3: Well, can I ask you that question on a personal level? I don't want to put you on the spot, but do you mind sharing with us what went through your mind when you saw your opponent say, "National security isn't really my thing"? I thought, you're a U.S. senator. I almost fell off the couch. What was going through your mind?
2: When I watched her, she asked to repeat the question. I knew she wasn't going to answer it.
3: Right.
2: When you get to, I mean, she was mumbling, but not, you know, the announcers were not.
3: Right. You could hear them clearly.
2: You could hear them.
3: Yeah.
2: So, but when she said it just wasn't her thing, national security?
3: Isn't my thing.
2: Taiwan, South China Sea. I mean, how basic is that? But she did the same thing when they asked her about a life issue, is when does life begin?
3: Right. Right.
2: And she said, I'll have to think about it. You know, this, to be one of two people in the state for only 100 senators, and for her to get training on the job for these basic questions, what's she going to do when she gets some real tough issues that she has to vote on at the minute that she hasn't done research on?
3: I have to say, if she won't come on conservative media or do radio interviews or talk to Mike Gallagher or some of the hosts in this area, you know, Rock Hill, if she's not coming on, how hard is it going to be when she's faced with a committee chairmanship and she's got tough Democrats to fight?
2: Well, it is. And I tell you, Mike, you would not, you know, her premise is she's kin to Lindsey, which that doesn't make, I mean, she is kin to him, but that doesn't qualify you for a job. She's got the backing of left-wing groups. That's not South Carolina. She's got the backing of Ms. Murkowski, Senator Murkowski, who does not like Trump in any way and battles the Big Beautiful Bill, battles the Save America Act. All that to say is she doesn't represent what South Carolina represents. And I think it's going to be to sell that, she should do multiple debates. And when I asked her about that, she said, well, I do not want to be on the stage with you. I want to be with my constituents. The fallacy is when you go on the TV, you got your constituents in the thousands watching.
3: Of course you do.
2: So
3: that was another moment in that debate when she said, and she said it kind of with some contempt.
2: Snarky.
3: Snarky. Yeah. She almost snarled it. She said, I'd much rather be with my constituents than be here with you. I thought, oh my gosh. Look, you know, my friend Mark Davis in Dallas has a great analogy about this race. He says, you've got a proven conservative congressman with a track record, and you have a nice lady whose brother died. And when you put it that way, because let's face it, that's when I ask people, well, why would you vote for her? And I would have asked her this question if she would be willing to come on the show. Why would anybody vote for you? What do you know about her? Ralph, we don't know much about her. That's the problem.
2: What would you go? Would you hire anybody to be a CEO that you know nothing about?
3: Right.
2: Would you hire anybody that you couldn't question? Would you hire anybody that, with her stances, like DEI, she said she was opposed to it. She's on tape as supporting it.
3: I know.
2: I mean, how do you deal with that?
3: We played that yesterday. Congressman Ralph Norman is with us here at the WRHI studios in Rock Hill. This, of course, is your home. Where are you going to be tonight for watching the results come in?
2: Magnolia Room off Indy Hook Road.
3: There you go. You didn't miss a beat when I asked you that earlier. Can I ask you on a personal level, did it hurt when you found out that President Trump decided to endorse her? I played a montage of you this week fighting for defending President Trump against the weaponization that they used against him. You fought the COVID lockdowns with frontline doctors. You fought for this man. Did it surprise you that he decided to endorse Darlene?

0: And on a personal level, did was that hurtful?
1: I don't get hurt in politics. I really don't. I don't take it personally. Here's what I do not understand. We're at a tipping point in this country. My battle is not with Ms. Nordine. My battle is with the socialists and the communists that are taking this country over, and the Muslims. That's our battle. I don't understand him putting all this money into a race that South Carolina is going to decide. Why not put it in the races that are questionable, that they really need a conservative to keep the majority? I don't understand that. And the same way with he's making calls to the politicians to ask them to get on board with Darlene. And I don't understand the effort. To get on the town hall, to get on, to come down here. But now, would I like his endorsement? Absolutely, but I've earned it. Mm-hmm. I've never walked from him, whether it's the COVID virus, I called out the doctors, whether it was the wall, whether it was the tax he has been under. I've defended him, and my rating shows that with highest in the delegation.
0: I want to ask you about her criticisms and her allegations about you coming up. We're visiting with Congressman Ralph Norman here in Rock Hill in the Relief Factor studios on the road. And Darlene has alleged that Congressman Norman is pro-amnesty for illegals, which, of course, as we shared with you the other day, isn't really true. But I want to get Congressman Norman's response to that claim, and also that he's actually tried to obstruct the Trump agenda. We'll see what he takes his take on that. So stick around. There's more coming up. It's a big day for us here at WRHI. We're so honored to be in Rock Hill. This is like God's country, beautiful part of the country. And we are at the heart of this big battle between Darlene Graham Nordone, and yes, that happens to be her name, and Congressman Ralph Norman, that's his name too. Our name is the Mike Gallagher Show, and there's a lot more coming up. I've got to find
2: my baby yet. I need you. I'm Stacey Garrity, and I'm running for governor of Pennsylvania. This year, America celebrated 250 years since a revolutionary idea was born in Pennsylvania, that free people could govern themselves and build a nation based on natural, God-given rights worth defending. I have tried to live that idea, serving 30 years in the Army Reserve, 3 combat deployments, earning 2 Bronze Stars, and as Pennsylvania's treasurer, I fought waste and fraud and returned more than $1 billion to hardworking families. 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I'm Stacey Garrity. 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
0: We're on the road in Rock Hill, South Carolina. We'll continue with Congressman Ralph Norman. It's election day in the Palmetto State. We're going to know tonight how this thing is going to play out. And this Trafalgar poll, to me, is a potential game changer, only because, you know, we've had Robert Cahaley on the show. We're going to talk to him today, too. The final poll just came out. I'm not sure there's any race that I've ever seen this close, according to that polling. We'll get Congressman Norman's reaction to that as well. Before we get into some of the criticisms that Darlene Graham Nordone has had for Congressman Norman, let me remind you about a brand new book that I've been excited about. AI, this is a big deal. The data centers and all that controversy, we'll maybe talk to Congressman Norman about that as well. What happens if AI sort of took over? That's the question at the heart of a brand new book called Carbon Zero. It's a new techno thriller from AI pioneer Craig W. Stanfill. We're going to have him on the show later this week. The story begins with what seems like an innocent request. A brilliant young AI researcher jokingly tells AI to stop global warming. See what happens, right? 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Congressman Norman, data centers, a big deal. I mean, I was reading this morning that it's a massive capital project all throughout America, but Americans are, I think, understandably concerned. That issue, I know, has come up on the campaign trail. Yeah. How do you feel? How do you see this thing unfolding? And what are communities supposed to do with these big data centers?
1: You know, what communities will have to do is research what data centers in their area before it gets the building permits. You got to figure out how much water usage it is, how much electricity it uses, what's the land mass that they take over with. And, you know, it's too many unknowns. You stop it. We stopped one. There was one that I heard about in Colleton County, and I heard they'd gotten money from incentive money. You don't do that.
0: Right.
1: I mean, the basics are you don't pay them any money if they meet all the things from the local communities, the zoning requirements, land usage, all that. But you find out about it. And I would argue that any neighborhood that backs up to a data center, the diminution of value for housing.
0: Yeah, yeah.
1: And so you deal with all that. But this is community involvement. 10th Amendment, the states created the federal government, not vice versa, but the people are going to have to take ownership in it and find out what's, if they're opposed to it, get a group together and go in droves to the planning commissions when all this stuff starts. You can't do it after they start building.
0: Right. As best I can tell, Senator Graham Nordone has two big criticisms of your record. She believes that you, first of all, have you advocate for amnesty for illegals. I've been trying to research what she bases that on, and I've had some listeners say, I'm concerned, does Congressman Norman favor amnesty for illegals? Do you?
1: The answer is no. And there's one group that puts out ratings, Numbers USA. The 33 congressmen that got rated on their support for not giving amnesty. I'm one of the 33. They research records. I've never done that. I supported the wall. She has no basis for that.
0: Right.
1: And all of her literature is not referenced with anything that says I would do that.
0: Right.
1: And look, I'm for exactly everything he's doing. Tom Holman, Cash Patel, he's putting people in place to fix what the Biden administration thought was going to be a power base to keep them in power.
0: The other criticism she has is that she's portrayed you as trying to block the Trump agenda, that the big beautiful bill, which you favored, you voted for, and yet somehow there's been a narrative that has emerged from the campaign that you've tried to thwart President Trump's agenda. How do you respond to that criticism?
1: Well, I explained this during the debate. I'm on the budget committee. When it came before the budget committee, there was a lot of fat in it, waste, fraud, and abuse. One of those was paying dollars for subsidies for electric cars, wind and solar. I thought it was stupid, so I voted against it in subcommittee, and at the budget committee. Mr. Trump called me, Chip Roy, I think it was Andrew Clyde in.
0: Mm-hmm.
1: He said, "What are you doing?" I said, "Mr. President, I'm doing just what you're doing. I'm negotiating."
0: Right.
1: He said, "You're not going to stop it?" I said, "No, I had another bite at the apple.
0: Right.
1: If I could make it more conservative, I would do it."
0: The art of the deal.
1: It's the art of the deal, and that's what Mr. Nordone has never been in the business arena to even know what I'm talking about. But anybody, and I don't care what business you're in, you negotiate for yourself. You put things in place and try to get it in the political world as best you can. I don't let perfect get in the way of the possible.
0: Sure.
1: But she's just not telling the truth on that.
0: Final question. Again, the 800-pound, elephant in the room is this Trump endorsement that seems a little peculiar and a lot of people don't understand it. He has an ability to let bygones be bygones. I mean, look at some of the J.D. Vance, who was harshly critical of him at one point. Now he's his vice president. I expect that President Trump, if you get elected today, will certainly be willing to work with you. He needs you. You'll be an important voice in the U.S. Senate. How about Ralph Norman? Are you gonna take it personally that you didn't get his endorsement?
1: I don't take anything personal. In politics, you can't. He's doing what's good for the country now. Do I understand why he has decided to get involved in a race in South Carolina when I'm the highest supporter of his in my caucus, in the country?
0: Right.
1: And so why is he not going to other parts of the country and getting involved with races where you have socialist communists who are running and backing candidates? He's spending time. He's making calls. Tim Scott got a call to do what he did. All of them are getting these personal calls. I don't understand it.
0: Mm-hmm.
1: And when I talk to him again, I will say, I don't understand what you did. He dropped 800,000 last night. I don't get that.
0: Well, and speaking of money being dropped, I mean, we've pointed out who the big donor is behind a lot of the millions that Darlene's campaign is getting. He's one of the most prominent Democrat donors in America. He donated to Kamala Harris's campaign. I mean, that ought to be a red flag. I think Americans would South Carolinians would say, wait a minute.
1: The difference, if you just take this, I'm supporting my race with my money and people in South Carolina. The donors have been great. But she's outspending me 5-1,
0: right?
1: Minimum,
0: right.
1: And then she's getting them from the Washington elite, the Washington swamp.
0: Right.
1: I think last time I checked, Washington is broken.
0: I think most people would agree,
1: Mike. She's going to spend anywhere from $7 to $10 million,
0: yeah,
1: to try to defeat me.
0: Congressman Norman, I know how busy you are today. It's a big day. It's election day in South Carolina. The fact that you were willing to come over and spend some time with us here at WRHI means a lot to our audience. I'm sorry that her campaign didn't want to accept our invitation, but you did, and we appreciate you very much. Keep fighting the good fight, and good luck. Maybe tomorrow we're going to be calling you Senator Ralph Norman.
1: And I'll be back. You do a great job on your show, and I enjoy it.
0: Thanks, Congressman. Great to see you. Ralph Norman at WRHI. A lot more coming up from Rock Hill. Stay right there.
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1: Well, what'd you think? You heard from Congressman Ralph Norman. This Trafalgar poll, to me, is a pretty big deal. Robert Kahaly's Trafalgar group has been remarkably accurate in a number of key races. And last night, they released this final runoff for U.S. Senate tracking poll, conducted from August 22nd through the 24th, because it's only, of course, this is a short cycle. Check this out. They've got Darlene Graham Nordone at 47.9%, Ralph Norman 47.8%, one-tenth of a percentage point, according to the Trafalgar poll. To me, that's a massive boost for the Ralph Norman campaign. She's the favorite. She's the heavy favorite. He's the underdog. There's no way around that. You can't ignore Trump's endorsement. You can't ignore the machine behind her, the millions being pumped into her campaign, largely from out-of-state special interests, including Democrat donors. So like it or not, she's expected to win. My podcast partner, Mark Davis, doesn't think she stands a chance. I mean, he is so sure, it seems to me, that Congressman Norman should win this thing. And it's an important national race. This is not just a South Carolina story. So let me ask you, what did you think of Congressman Norman's appearance just now on the show? What's your reaction to the things he had to say about the criticisms that he's been facing from Darlene? He's not pro-amnesty. He hasn't been an obstructionist. He is a deal maker. He wanted to get the pork and the waste out of the big, beautiful bill, and he largely did. I think Trump respects a deal maker. But you could see it on his face. You could tell that he's perplexed as to why Trump would endorse Darlene. And I'll be really blunt here, and I want to find out what you think. But I'm not comfortable. I'm typically, you know me, I'm on the Trump train. I appreciate what this president has accomplished, what he's trying to do to make America better, to make America great again. I like an America First agenda. So I'm not, I don't like being in this position of being at odds with President Trump on this. But it doesn't make a lot of sense. And, you know, I've been trying to say, and I said this to Congressman Norman in one of the breaks, well, Trump loved Lindsey, but he's not a touchy-feely, warm, fuzzy, particularly sentimental guy. So with that in mind, what else is going on? What would have led President Trump to basically abandon this U.S. congressman from Rock Hill, South Carolina, who has done so much to support the Trump agenda? What do you think is behind it? 800-655-MIKE, 23 minutes before the hour. Tell me what you think is, again, my explanation that I keep saying, and I think that's what it must be, he just doesn't. He just loved Lindsey. Trump just loved Lindsey, and he figures he's got to honor her. But it doesn't make a lot of sense. Do you think there's something else going on? You think he's beholden to somebody or something? Do you think that President Trump is trying to deliver a message? Do you think that, I mean, look, I don't have a beef with Darlene Graham Nordone. I just don't know anything about her, and I'm worried that we could be facing another Lisa Murkowski, which would be a disaster for the Trump agenda. It'd be a nightmare for the country. I don't want another Susan Collins. I want somebody who's a reliable conservative. So, shouldn't be hard. Look, here's what Lawrence Jones, he raised a lot of eyebrows this week when he essentially, well, literally called Darlene Graham Nordone an empty vessel.
2: I just worry that with the Republican Party, we pride ourselves on being a meritocracy. Mm-hmm. And if you feel comfortable saying that this was done based on merit, then I'm okay with it. Mm-hmm. But if you don't think this was a meritocracy and she's only in the position because of her late brother, I think that's a different story. So we just got to take that in consideration. You can't say DEI and meritocracy and then have someone that is essentially an empty vessel on some of the biggest issues. But that's all South Carolina. It's always going to be up to the people to decide on what they want.
1: Wow. You can't have an empty vessel. And when Lawrence Jones called Darlene Graham Nordone, and yes, I do call her Darlene Graham Nordone. That's her name. I've not understood. Well, I guess I do understand. She wants to be a brand. She wants everybody to know that she does. She wants name recognition for her late brother, but she's married. I wonder what the husband thinks. I wonder what Mr. Nordone thinks of his wife campaigning as Darlene Graham. Does that seem petty to you? Because I think that's problematic. All right, let's get your reaction. 800-655. Mike, Stacy is in Columbia, South Carolina. Have you voted today, Stacy?
3: Yes, I'm actually in Greenville, South Carolina, and I voted for Ralph, and I just wanted to address him calling in to you. I've never been more proud of someone because he's handled this so respectfully, and I've never called into your show before, but I really appreciate all the coverage that you've done on this, and I think Ralph is absolutely handling it so well, and he's got my vote, and I'm picking up a bunch of other people to go vote Ralph all the way as well.
1: Well, you're doing what every American should do. And if people show up, and this is going to take place in the midterms, Stacy, if we show up, we'll save this country. If we stay home, we're going to lose America. So I really honor you being engaged this way, and getting friends involved. And that's what we all have to do. Cause if not, this country is going to go down the tubes. The Democrats have become the party of violence, destruction, and despair. And we can't let that happen, Stacy. All right. Great to hear from you from Greenville today. Thank you. All right. I met a guy in the lobby. People are coming by the radio station, which is always fun. Joey, of course, is my bodyguard. I'll get Joey in here in just a minute, and we'll get Joey's assessment of this really peculiar. And Joey's got to be more diplomatic than I am. He's on early mornings on WORD. Then Tara comes along. Then I come on after Tara. Here in Rock Hill, I was on with Chris and the team today. Great, great radio station. And I cannot get over walking through the halls of this place that's been in business for, I think, over 80 years. WRHI is literally South Carolina's most awarded and honored radio station. I feel so nostalgic. Look, Joey and I, we started together many decades ago in Greenville and went over from WFBC to WGTK. I've got pictures of Joey and I hanging signs in the lobby of WGTK because the company I work for bought the radio station. I had to go over there, and then we're back to WORD and here at Rock Hill. We've been here for a long time, for years and years. And I'm so grateful that the team here just, put this all together. This is not easy. It's you got to do a lot of changes to bring a show in like ours. And to Stacy's point, Ralph didn't call in. Congressman Norman came here in person to spend a half hour with us in these studios. And that was I appreciate that very, very much. 800-655 Mike. Greg's in Naples, Florida. Hey, Greg, how are you? Ooh. Greg, there. Hello, Greg. Hello. I got a bad connection there. Paula is in Georgia. Hey, Paula, welcome to the show. How are you?
4: Actually, I'm in Greenville, South Carolina. My phone number's in Georgia.
1: Gotcha. We're getting a lot of Greenville calls. I got to get some Rock Hill calls, too, at 800-655-MIKE. Well, welcome to the show, Paula. Glad you could join us.
4: Thank you very much. I've been listening to you for a long time, and I really appreciate what you do. But I think Ralph Norman is by far the best candidate. I don't see what Trump sees in Darlene, and I don't understand the backing. I mean, you can feel bad because Lindsay died, but you got to do what's best for the country, and that's not her.
1: All right. Appreciate your input. Thanks, Paula. One open line, 800-655-MIKE. My podcast partner, Mark Davis, characterizes it this way. You got a conservative congressman with a track record against a nice lady whose brother died. And it's sad. Everybody, of course, is sad about an untimely passing like this. Lindsay worked right up to the moment of his passing. I just got back from a big trip to, I think, Ukraine. It was shocking. It took everybody by surprise. And I've got some empathy for Darlene as well. She's mourning the loss of her brother while campaigning for a Senate seat that she obviously wants to have. That can't be easy. But doggone it, if you're a Darlene supporter, can you tell me why? What is it about her record? Her ability to be the executive director of the South Carolina Commission on the Blind? I think before that she was an optometrist. Did she do a good job as an optometrist, and that makes you think she's going to be a good senator? Boy, those frames that she fitted, now that prescription I got for my lens, that nobody gave me a prescription like that. I think she's going to be our next senator. This is kind of crazy. And why do you suppose Trump did what he did with this? And he didn't just endorse her. Look, he's all in. Came to Myrtle Beach Friday night, did a teleconference yesterday. He really wants to drag her over the finish line. 800-655-MIKE. 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
1: 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I've got Joey Hudson, who is, my permanent guest host and my frequent partner in crime. You came with us today to Rock Hill, South Carolina. We've been loving the experience, of course. This place is like radio used to be. Ralph, I think, acquitted himself very well of some of those claims that he's pro-amnesty. He's obviously a solid candidate. You could tell how perplexed he is that he didn't get President Trump's endorsement. Joey, you know politics as well as anybody that I've ever met. What's behind that? Why do you think President Trump decided to endorse Darlene?
2: I think the president, of course, just literally loved Lindsey Graham. They were best friends. He probably looked at Lindsey as like a brother. And I think it was an emotional response. I think.
1: But I said that to Ralph, though, and if you noticed, he said it's more than that. Because, let's face it, Trump is not a warm, fuzzy guy.
2: But some of the decisions that he makes sometimes, it's like he makes them quickly in the spur of the moment.
1: Right.
2: And I think there was a moment when she was in the Oval Office with him, and maybe he just wasn't thinking about some of the others who might be in the race. You know, if anyone should have received his endorsement, it might have been Russell Fry. I mean, Russell Fry got into Congress because of President Donald Trump.
1: Right.
2: Donald Trump recruited Russell to run against Tom Rice, who had voted to impeach the president. And so I think Russell Fry was probably perplexed on why he didn't get the endorsement as well. But you're right. I mean, Ralph Norman has been there for the president, voted with him, has fought for him within the caucus. So I can see how it would be perplexing to understand why the president did not endorse him.
1: This Trafalgar poll, I think, is a big deal. We're going to talk to Robert Cahaley today from the Trafalgar Group. I mean, Darlene at 47.9%, Ralph at 47.8%. Now, Ralph indicated to us he thinks that he's ahead in some of his internal polling. But that neck-and-neck Trafalgar poll, and they've got a pretty good track record, that's got to be good news for him, isn't it?
2: It's got to be good news for Congressman Norman. It's got to be terrifying for Senator Darlene Graham Nordahl, because when you're perceived to be the front runner and you have this type of poll, because people trust Trafalgar, they trust Robert Cahaley, because he typically gets it right.
1: Yeah.
2: And so that has to be terrifying for them. And there's just a sense that Ralph Norman has the momentum building.
1: Yeah.
2: With the debate last week, she did poorly in that. He did great some of the other appearances. And so if that's truly happening, then it's going to be good news for him.
1: All right. Joey Hudson with us here at WRHI in Rock Hill, South Carolina. Let's go to Greenwood, South Carolina, where Bruce is standing by. Bruce, welcome to the show. How are you?
3: Hey, I'm good, Mike. Listen, I'll be brief. You asked several months ago, we'd change the format on your show and have more guests and those kind of things. Don't do that. Your show's perfect.
1: We don't need
3: another podcast. But
1: I hear you. But it's kind of neat. But Bruce, it's kind of fun though to come to Rock Hill and get to talk to Congressman Norman in person. I'm glad we made this trip.
3: Well, no, I mean, certain interviews are fine. I mean, that was a necessary interview. But listen,
1: gotcha.
3: my opinion on this is, it's been reported that Ralph Norman supported Nikki Haley against Trump.
1: And well,
3: Trump,
1: he did.
3: Unlike
1: he
3: Ralph
1: did.
3: Norman, takes well, he takes politics personally. And
1: right.
3: that's a personal affront to him, which is not one of his best traits, I'll say that. But
1: so do you think why he endorsed Darlene? He just didn't forgive him over that.
3: I think so. If you look at Louisiana and the other states, the people who didn't endorse him, I mean, who didn't back him against Haley or someone else, man, he retaliates.
1: Yeah, but remember something. While that's a good point, don't forget J.D. Vance call him Hitler once? Marco Rubio said terrible things about him, and now he's got J.D. Vance as his vice president, Marco Rubio as his secretary of state. Look at Lindsey. Lindsey Graham and Trump went like a couple of like cats and dogs, and then they became great friends. Trump has an ability to forgive and forget, too, so you're right. I don't know where we go from here, but it's going to be fascinating to see if Trump's endorsement is going to be enough to secure the win. Get out and vote if you're in South Carolina. It's Election Day. Coming up, this Trafalgar Group poll is a very big deal. Robert Cahaley from the Trafalgar Group, the founder, is going to join us next. Also, my visit with Mark Davis, the M&M Experience, as we continue this special edition of the Mike Gallagher Show. We're live in Rock Hill, South Carolina, in the beautiful broadcast house of WRHI Radio. 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
4: Freedom stood up for reality, and the crowd went nuts. Ennis Kanter Freedom attended a WNBA game with a t-shirt that defined a woman as an adult human female. The shirt provoked a profane response from Chicago Sky players, leading the league to eject Freedom from the arena, in every possible sense. When was the last time anyone saw a player in the NBA, NFL, Major League Baseball, NHL lose their minds and their focus over a t-shirt in the stands? This is the second time in a week for the WNBA in which a team either threatened to expel or outright expelled fans for wearing t-shirts that only express support for biology as the definition of women. This isn't a sports league, it's a struggle session with cardio. It is a cult of progressivism in microcosm where dissent has to be silenced and truth banished. It may be a clown show at the WNBA, but writ large, it really is a danger to freedom, not just Ennis Kanter freedom. I'm Ed Morrissey.
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6: News this hour from Town Hall. I'm Jason Walker. Country music icon Dolly Parton, losing her battle briefly with cancer. She died earlier in the day in Nashville at the age of 80. In an AP interview in May of last year, Dolly spoke very candidly about her image, her work, and her life.
7: Well, I don't think about my life in terms of superstar. I'm just a working girl. I always say, and it's the truth, that I am a workhorse that looks like a show horse. But I got to keep it all up, and I enjoy all of it. I love getting to dress up, doing all these things, and at Dollywood, when we get to do all the festivals and things we have. My husband always said, if anybody was ever born to be a star, it's you. Because he sees me loving to do all the things and playing. It's like playtime for me, but I take it very serious.
6: President Trump, meanwhile, said he is very sad to learn of the death of Dolly Parton. He has ordered all American flags lowered to half staff for the next 7 days. Two measles deaths in the United States this year reported in Pennsylvania involving unvaccinated victims. We have more on the story now from correspondent Julie Walker.
8: They're the first measles-related deaths in the U.S. this year, following three last year. State officials are not giving any more details about the two people, except that they lived in Lancaster County. The U.S. is experiencing its worst measles outbreak since 1991, with 2,777 cases as of Thursday. In November, international health officials will assess if the U.S. and Mexico have lost their measles-free status. Vaccination rates have dropped below the 95% needed to prevent outbreaks, with exemptions rising to an all-time high among kindergartners. I'm Julie Walker.
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1: Coming to you today from one of America's great radio stations, WRHI, in Rock Hill, South Carolina. It's where Congressman Ralph Norman lives. This is kind of the heart and soul of his campaign. It's a big day here in South Carolina. There's going to be a big decision made by the voters of the Palmetto State. And to me, one of the big, big bombshell moments of this bizarre campaign has been the Trafalgar Group and their poll that was just released last night, showing Darlene Graham Nordone and Ralph Norman in a dead heat. I mean, I don't know that it's ever been this close. I can't wait to catch up with Robert Cahaley. He's the founder, senior strategist, and chief pollster of the Trafalgar Group. He'll join us in just a moment. Joey Hudson's with us here in person. Joey, this is an unprecedented sort of a run. I've got Joey with me here today because you know South Carolina politics better than anybody. You've been very involved with the South Carolina GOP. You've been involved with the 4th Congressional District. Have you ever seen anything like this before in all the years you've been covering politics?
2: This is a horse race for sure. I mean, we're going to come down to a wire finish. But no, I don't know that I've seen a poll this close, literally, what, a tenth of a percent off.
1: 47.9% for Darlene Graham, 47.8% for Ralph Norman.
2: Can't get any closer than that.
1: I wonder if Robert Cahaley has ever experienced a poll like that. Can you join us here with Robert Cahaley?
2: Absolutely.
1: Because I want to get your intake on this, your input on this as well. Hey, Robert, Trafalgar Group, great having you on the program. Thanks for joining us, sir. How are you?
17: Hey, it is a pleasure to be on. It's great to have Joey on the line too.
1: See, we're gonna double up on you here. You gotta get Mike. You're gonna get the Mike and Joey treatment because that's just how important the Trafalgar Group is. How about that?
17: Well, we appreciate it, but you're right. This, you know, we.

0: Here's today's word of encouragement with pastor and attorney, Mosley Collins.
1: The Bible says that when Jesus came to his own received him not. But as many as did receive him, to them he gave the power to become the children of God. What a wonderful thing that comes from receiving Jesus as Savior.
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2: I'm with you in just a moment, but before we do that, is it fair to say, I mean, I think it's accurate to say that Ralph Norman is the underdog when you've got President Trump's endorsement and you've got kind of millions of dollars being funneled into your campaign. Darlene is the favorite, but to have your poll come out last night in a dead heat, 47.9% to 47.8%, doesn't that suggest that Congressman Norman really has the momentum? I mean, to have the underdog tied with the front runner, that's got to be a big deal for the Norman campaign, isn't it?
3: Well, it is if you look at just the result. Now, I happen to be able to look at it for the last week, and what I happen to know is that Norman had a slight lead until Friday. We had Norman up by two until Friday, and wow. Friday is obviously when the Trump rally happened. And then it started getting more competitive. So we've actually seen a little more of an uptick out of Darlene, because I would have told you, if you asked me Friday, and some people did, I would have said I think advantage Norman. But this thing has moved back and forth, and what it really comes down to, and you mentioned Horry County, is Horry County is very clearly a county that is very much in Darlene's column. And basically the entire coast is, and the upstate is in Ralph's column. Ralph is winning the upstate by the largest margin I've seen anybody winning the upstate in a long time. Wow. But what has happened recently is the upstate has been so divided that Horry County has kind of, you know, emerged as a much bigger player. Greenville still outvotes Horry. And if the lead that Ralph has in Greenville is big enough that if the upstate, if the basically what's called the, you know, these are all based on DMAs, which is, you know, your overlays of your media markets. But if the upstate media market votes at over 30% of the vote, Ralph wins.
4: Yep.
3: By the same token, if seniors, people over 65 vote at more than 63%, Darlene wins. Anything in between, that's how tight this is. And seniors usually vote right around 58% to 62%. And the upstate usually votes right around 30%.
4: Yep. Robert, you and I, of course, live in the upstate, and there's always been this bit of a rivalry between the upstate and the low country. I think we should expect, you mentioned that Senator Graham had an uptick on Friday. Wouldn't we expect that with the fact that the President of the United States was down here doing a rally for her? Wouldn't we expect a bit of an uptick? I would think, though, we should have more than an uptick if the President of the United States has been here in your favor.
3: You know, I mean, the thing is, I think most people had their mind made up. There were very few undecided. And what we have come across, and this is very interesting, we've come across a lot of people who say, I mean, literally, tell us, I like Norman better than I like Graham. But I'm going to vote for Graham because of Trump.
4: Right.
3: And it's so much. I mean, this is the impact he has in politics. But I will tell you that I think that he had a tremendous impact. And what he's done, you know, in doing this, I think he's going to drive. Horry County has got to turn out in such a significant portion that the lead she has there will be as strong as if she's going to succeed. Horry County has got to really turn out at the level it turned out in the almost in the first election when they had one of their own running. And the
2: Robert Cahaley,
3: doesn't see themselves as having one of their own running.
2: Robert Cahaley's with us. He's the founder, chief pollster of the Trafalgar Group. Robert, can I ask you about the drama surrounding the polling organizations throughout this whole session, this whole chapter? There's been just questions like, why has

0: What's that?
1: I wish you would.
0: Well, let's dive in, because there have been lots of accusations made that the polling groups are kind of in the bag for Darlene, and that's why they've been kind of keeping their powder dry. There hasn't been a lot of aggressive polling. Why is that? I've had people ask me all week, hey, what's with the Trafalgar group? Are they going to release anything? So when I got up this morning and saw that you did, I was relieved, because I know your track record. But is there drama, mystery? Is there some agenda that's going on with polling that we don't quite understand?
1: Well, I think it is to be expected. One of the problems we have right now in the entire polling industry is there are so few polling groups that are not funded by, like, universities and TV networks that are out there that are truly independent polling groups. So right. Many of the polls you see now are kind of owned, wink and a nod, by one campaign consultant or another. We are not owned by a campaign consultant. We are owned right. by me. Okay.
0: Well, but who funds you? I mean, because there was, I had a political insider say last night, I've got a hunch that Trafalgar is either working on behalf of the Darlene Graham Nordone campaign or the Ralph Norman campaign. I don't know which one. Have you worked for either one of those campaigns?
1: No, not working for either campaign. And first of all, we don't generally work for campaigns. And part of what this kind of public polling we do for one simple reason. We make money doing polls for business groups and organizations and high net worth individuals who want to know what's really going to happen. I mean, there are lots of big time check writers out there who say, hey, this guy says he's winning by 10 points. Before I give his super PAC $10 million, would you check and see if you tell me the truth? That's some of the most common polling I do. So I do this public polling to demonstrate how well we do. It is our whole purpose to be out there and to put accurate information out there. So that's why we have been so carefully watching this race. And you know how, like, on election night when people don't want to declare a winner because they don't feel confident yet that they know enough?
0: Yeah, just ask Fox News about Arizona, right?
1: Exactly. We haven't had enough data for me to post something that I felt was accurate. I mean, it was moving so much every night. I'm just like, hey, I don't feel comfortable jumping out here until I know I've got something that is real. And the very, very end of it, I'm looking, I'm like, my gosh, you know, I guess this thing really was that close, because it jumped around so much. We're used to seeing trends. You know, we poll, every poll we do is 1,000 people. We don't do this nonsense 500 people. We poll 1,000 people at a time, even in a state as small as South Carolina. And so when we saw night to night who's up and who's down, and it changed so much, that volatility very much concerned me. And
0: all
1: so
0: right,
1: we had to spend a lot of time.
0: Robert, do pollsters make predictions? Do you have a gut feeling about who's going to win this thing today?
1: I don't. I will tell you, my gut feeling is if the upstate turns out super high, Ralph wins. If the turnout is dominated by seniors, Darlene wins.
0: Okay. Robert Cahaley from the Trafalgar Group, we very much appreciate you joining us here on the Mike Gallagher Show in Rock Hill, South Carolina, WRHI. Joey, you and I are having a blast here hanging out. And look, Stephen Stone over here, he lost about a half of his body weight. I mean, I don't think it was PhD, but you and I did it on PhD weight loss, because it's a program that works. And you and I think, how much did you lose?
2: I lost 33 pounds.
0: I've lost 53, so I beat you. But now look at that, 86 pounds of combined weight loss on the PhD way. Dr. Ashley Lucas is brilliant.
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0: Wow.
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0: I'm Stacey Garrity, and I'm running for governor of Pennsylvania. Pennsylvania's current governor, Josh Shapiro, and his Democrat Party have made a dangerous and catastrophic turn towards the failed and dangerous policies of radical socialism. Shapiro has proven he will not stand up against this movement that threatens to undo 250 years of freedom's progress and promise in America. There is no longer anything democratic about today's Democrat Party. Pennsylvania is the birthplace of American liberty, and it remains a keystone state in this fight today. Today, this Commonwealth is where we declared our independence and where our Constitution was formed. The fate of America often hung in the balance many times here. 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
1: 25 past the hour, big night last night over on Fox News where Abdul El Sayed sat down with Jesse Waters. Wow. What an crazy conversation. Abdul El Sayed is good. He's sharp, quick on his feet, far left, lunatic, radical extremist, but boy, he comes across as kind of a smiling, cunning guy. And then the things that come out of his mouth, reparations, just Green New Deal, socialized health care, which would bankrupt the government. More on that here in just a moment. In the meantime, back to your calls, 800-655-MIKE. Here's Ray on the Mike Gallagher Show. Hey, Ray, welcome to WRHI in Rock Hill, South Carolina. How are you, sir?
2: Doing fine. Thank you very much.
1: Good. What's up?
2: I've been listening to the Lindsey Graham uses of the last name and stuff. And
1: yeah.
2: I don't have a problem with it. I think you should. You've got a good point. But on the other hand, name recognition means a lot. And the fact that the Senate is so close, the majority, that I would strongly encourage her to use that last name. And
1: so name recognition is a lot, but her name is Nardone.
2: And it's also Graham.
1: Okay. I don't know. This has stuck in my craw ever since she dropped her married name. Because to me, you don't brand a candidate or a politician like you do a jar of mayonnaise. You don't say, well, I'm the Graham brand, not the Nardone brand. Although I noticed Congressman Norman got kind of a chuckle out of me insisting on calling her Darlene Graham Nardone. To me, it kind of cheapens the process. To me, it sort of says, look at, I want you to make sure you vote for me simply because of my brother, not because of me. Steve's in Anderson, South Carolina. Steve, how you doing, sir?
3: Hey, good morning. Calling from the Lowe's here in Anderson, South Carolina.
1: Gotcha.
3: So I'm a little distracted.
1: No worries.
3: First of all, I don't understand why we're voting for a legacy like her. Her brother went right from college, right into the Air Force National Guard as a lawyer, and then right into politics on Strom Thurmond's coattails. So why would we vote for her? And then she made a debacle of national security. She said she didn't know anything about it. That's not
1: her
3: thing.
1: Did you hear me ask Ralph Norman what was going through his mind when she said national security isn't my thing? I mean, Steve,
3: yeah.
1: I about fell off the couch. I've never seen a politician say something like that in public.
3: I mean, she could have any number of things. The border is a national security threat. Iran's a national security. She could have went on about five or six different things on a national security threat that we have to this nation right now.
1: Right,
3: but she didn't.
1: Right.
3: She just like drew a blank. But back to the legacy thing, I didn't vote for Lindsey Graham. I haven't voted.
1: I got it. But many did. And people, all again, as I pointed out, he never had trouble winning re-election. I want to share with you what CBS's Ed O'Keefe reported in a press appearance where Darlene basically said we'll have to elect her to find out what her plans are. Oh boy.
0: Familiar. Mike Gallagher.
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1: It's fun being on the road like this. I enjoy getting to visit the folks who have listened and supported the show for years. A number of people have come by the radio station today, which is nice. I've tried to jump out into the lobby where I can. Nice lady came a few minutes ago and waved through the glass. And look, WRHI is one of those just classic gold standards of radio. They're as Ralph Norman and I were talking about together earlier, it's a station that cares about its community. They got walls full of awards acknowledging their success and their excellence. They have a standard here that I'm not kidding you. I just can't get enough of the atmosphere. So thanks to everybody who's made us feel so welcome and accommodating us today. And they had to make some changes and some switching around. And I'm so grateful to them. Got to come here more often. I just told Steve Stone I'm going to be up here on a pretty regular basis because this is my kind of place. I'll also be out. Hey, you talk about a juxtaposition from Rock Hill, South Carolina to Los Angeles. Whoa, boy. Pray for me, okay? Saturday, September 26th. It's the big Town Hall 2026 Conservative Forum. I'll be there along with Steve Hilton, the Republican candidate for governor. And I'm going to be there with Adam Carolla, Nick Shirley, who is the citizen journalist. They just passed the Stop Nick Shirley law in California. He'll be on stage along with my colleagues, Larry Elder, Alex Marlowe, Larry O'Connor, journalist Nick Sorter. I mean, this is a big deal. It's a huge, huge forum that's going to take place in Pasadena. It's going to brand new venue for them. They do this every year, and it's a huge event. And I'm so honored to be invited to attend the Ambassador Auditorium in Pasadena, California, Saturday, September the 26th. A few weeks from now. If you're interested, get tickets at am870theanswer.com. We hope to see you there. Go to am870theanswer.com for a great, great event. AM870 The Answer, our home in Los Angeles, and the Reagan Gold Group presenting Town Hall 2026 Conservative Forum, Saturday, September 26th at the Ambassador Auditorium in Pasadena. There's been a lot of weird moments in the Darlene Graham Nordone campaign, including another Nancy Pelosi moment. Check out the way it was reported by CBS's Ed O'Keefe at a press appearance that Mrs. Nordone had this week.
2: Last week, I've gone around this entire state talking to as many people as I possibly can. And you know how many of them brought up Taiwan or national security? Not one. They're talking about the rising cost of health care and affordability. So that's what's important to me.
3: Notably, though, Reid, when I asked her later if there was some kind of legislation or specific proposal that she would put forth to deal with the concerns about affordability, she wouldn't give us an answer and only said, we'll see about that when I get there. Thing is, she's already there. She's the appointed senator, and she has been for about 6 weeks.
1: Ouch. We'll see about that when I get there. You got to pass the bill before you read it. Wow. That's tough. I mean, that's what voters are going to have to decide today, and I do hope you're deciding. I hope you're voting. I hope you're not staying home. If you're in South Carolina, please exercise your precious right to vote. You got to show up. And it's kind of a precursor to what's going to happen November the 3rd. And today, when I had a chance to interview Congressman Norman, he shared how he is perplexed over Trump's endorsement, especially since he has fought so hard for this president. I was looking through some of the clips as we were getting ready for the show today. And here was, you know, what Congressman Norman said on behalf of Trump when he was on trial. We know what the left and the Trump haters did to Trump in weaponizing the judicial system, trying to lock him up, trying to bankrupt him, trying to destroy this man professionally and personally. And you know who was one of his biggest, who came out fighting as hard as anybody on behalf of President Trump? Congressman Ralph Norman.
4: You know, pure and simple, this is, as the sign says, political persecution. No man should have to go through what President Trump is sitting through. A judge is his own daughter who's making millions. Should not happen in America. The fact that this trial, look at the timing of it. Before the presidential primary, before the conventions, having Donald Trump sit here, their whole purpose is to keep him off the campaign trail so that he can't do what he does best. You know what their intent is? This is their intent, to put him behind bars. And the American people are going to say no. They're not going to put an innocent man behind bars. I don't know what kind of political theater they want to keep going. This is a kangaroo court, pure and simple.
1: Amen. Yep. That's Ralph Norman fighting on behalf of President Trump. There was a fight last night over on Fox News. Did you see Abdul El-Sayed sit down with Jesse Waters? What a kind of fascinating 15 or 20 minutes of television that was. They were talking over each other a lot. But this was a pretty revealing moment when Jesse asked the Michigan senatorial candidate, the far-left activist, the guy who's a DSA-loving, open-borders-craving, radical leftist extremist, Abdul El-Sayed. Jesse wanted to know if he was glad that the Ayatollah was dead.
5: You brought up the war. Are you glad the Ayatollah's dead?
6: Yeah, I mean, look, he was a terrible person, but that's beyond the point. The bigger question is, should we have gone to war in the first place? Look, I just want to be clear with you, right? I mean, I'm never going to defend the Iranian regime, but I am going to defend the idea that we probably shouldn't be fighting wars we don't know how to get out of. Oopsie, you go to war, and you tell us that it's going to be a special military operation. That was in February. We're now in September almost, and we're still fighting the special military operation. I mean, it's not working for us, Jesse.
5: We're not really fighting it.
6: Exactly what happens when we've got a dunce in the White House who doesn't know what he's doing.
5: So you'd go back in time, you'd give them back their nuke program, you'd give them back their Air Force, their Navy.
6: No, I'd go.
5: Because the nuke program's buried under a mountain of rubble.
6: And we actually had nuclear containment. Now, Jesse, I understand selective memory about history, but we had a JCPOA that was well negotiated, that actually had nuclear nonproliferation far more securely than what we have right now after having gone to war for the better part of 6 months.
5: Yeah, I like the fact that the nuke program's buried under a mountain of rubble. They can't even get access to it, but that's me.
1: I mean, that's kind of the way the interview went. And, you know, there was a technical reason, frankly, for the way they talked over each other. There was a satellite delay that was pretty apparent. A lot of people don't notice that or see that, and they don't understand why. And that happens with our show as well. In fact, I've noticed my callers today here in Rock Hill, not really that latency problem that we always have when I'm in the home base. That's just, unfortunately, a byproduct of technology. And it's frustrating. Because sometimes it sounds like I'm talking over people when I'm really getting a delay and they're getting a delay, and it's a giant headache that for some reason our great engineers can't figure out. But it's been nice and smooth sailing here in Rock Hill, and no real satellite delays here. And there can't be any delay for you. If you're in South Carolina, you gotta vote. You gotta get out, exercise your constitutional right to vote. Because this is a big deal. This is going to be an election that is going to come down perhaps to the wire. I got a funny feeling about the outcome. I don't want to jinx anything by telling you what I think. You might be able to guess, but I have a feeling there might be a big surprise here in the Palmetto State. You're not behind. 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
2: Mike, how's the trip? Everything good? You ready to roll?
3: Everything's good. Now, we're on a laptop, so we're a little bit different here in terms of the way we normally deliver the M&M experience. So are you hearing me okay? I don't know if you're seeing me. I have no idea. I do indeed.
2: I see you. You have a lovely suit on. There's some shelving behind you. And a moment ago, there was a dude who seemed to be examining the wall art. Tell me, what's this? Where are you?
3: This is the coolest place. This is like old school radio, a community station, WRHI. They've got about 1 million awards on the wall. They are one of these local stations that they do college, they do high school football. They focus on 11 high school football teams every Friday night. They have local hosts. They've got a great lineup. We've been on this station for years, and they're in York County. And this is, of course, where Congressman Ralph Norman is based. So he comes in here like for lunch. I mean, he's here almost daily. He's like their guy. And so they obviously are pulling for him, and he's going to come join us. We decided, what is the whole line about? I told the local host just a moment ago, Chris and his team, I said, what is it they say about bringing the Mountain Dew Muhammad?
2: Yep.
3: I said, not that I want to call WRHI Radio Muhammad, but you know my point. We decided to bring the show here where we can interview Ralph in studio, and we're going to talk to him. And boy, I mean, did you see the Trafalgar poll that came out a few hours ago, Mark?
2: Neck and neck, and I don't know that I believe it. It's a weird time for all the polls, and it shows like 47-47 with some undecideds. It's incredibly close. Make clear to those who don't already know that on this actual election day, where Ralph will be on the show with you, Darlene is and has been completely welcome to join you as well.
3: Well, they won't even give us the time of day. And I just told the local team that I feel a little uncomfortable only interviewing Congressman Norman and not interviewing her so that South Carolinians can help decide what choice they're going to make. They've got her locked down, Mark. It's a Joe Biden-style candidacy. I think it has a lot to do with her terrible debate performance and the gaffes that she made at the debate. People are starting to say, wait a minute, maybe this is not such a good idea. And they just don't want to, they can't afford to make another mistake like that. So she doesn't want to have a gotcha moment with Mike Gallagher or Mark Davis or anybody. And so she's very tightly managed. It's very hot. You know, she's only doing Sean Hannity. Sean's all in for her.
2: Mm.
3: So she's doing the kind of interviews where I guess she thinks it'll be safe. And it's, I think that goes into the stew, doesn't it? People have to make that decision and say, why isn't she willing? If she can't face a Mark Davis or a Mike Gallagher, what's she going to do if she's on the, you know, the Appropriations Committee or the Budget Committee or the Judiciary Committee, and she's having to deal with recalcitrant Democrats? So I don't know. I think that Trafalgar poll, we're going to have Robert Cahaley, who's the pollster with Trafalgar, on the show today as well. In fact, we're going to kick off at 10:05 with him on Case Guide. Frankly, that poll has been the gold standard. If they have it the way they have it, like, what is it? Do you have the number in front of you?
2: I remember seeing like it online 40, yesterday of like 48 point something versus 48 point something. It was razor thin.
3: Yeah, it's like they're like a tenth of a percentage point away from each other. Well, I think that favors Ralph Norman because he's the underdog. She's got everything behind her. She's got Trump. She's got the machine. She's got Tim Scott. She's got Sean Hannity. So I'm not sure that that poll doesn't, you know, predict some storm clouds for Darlene Graham Nordone.
2: I also think that there is, as we've seen in some of the Texas polls, there's a big difference between telling a pollster something that you feel, something that's in your heart, something that's resonating with you, versus getting out and actually in the privacy of your own polling place, pulling a lever for somebody or filling in the little box. People did hold Lindsay in high regard. I've used your quote 10 or 12 times that Darlene has two things going for her, the Trump endorsement and Lindsay's ghost. And those are both a really, really big deal. But ultimately, I continue to believe that the voters of South Carolina will respectfully and deferentially say no to her. And I think you still hold out. I don't think you're firmly predicting a Darlene win, but and I'm not saying it would surprise me, but do you, on this last morning that we get to talk about it, because tomorrow we talk about the results, one presumes, do you still kind of think she wins?
3: I will tell you that from my perspective, the Trafalgar poll released a few hours ago is a bit of a game changer for me. I mean, I do think that he's been Robert Cahaley's polling group has been very accurate. Now, I don't know if he works for court campaign or he works for the Norman. Sure, I'm not exactly sure how that works, but we are going to, I think that he's got the momentum. The question is going to be, will it be enough? There's no doubt that Ralph Norman is the candidate with most of the momentum right now. When you're up against President Trump on this, when you're up against the ghost of Lindsay, it may not be enough. We're going to find out, but look, I'm it's a crapshoot, Mark. I think it's anybody's to win or lose, and it's going to be up to the voters of South Carolina to make sure they show up, cast their ballot, and make sure that this decision is theirs.
2: Now, it's not just Trump. It's Governor Henry McMaster, and it's not just these guys. It's Tom Cotton. It's Newt Gingrich. Tim Scott is a South Carolinian, and I think there's kind of an affinity for Lindsay and kinship with Lindsay kind of thing there. How do you explain, and we know you've been friends with Sean Hannity a long time. I have it at somewhat of a distance, and I love Sean. And I watched the unbelievable foot rub given to her by Ainsley Earhart. Why is Fox News in the tank for her?
3: They loved Lindsey Graham. They love, and it's the same for President Trump. Yeah. And to know Lindsey was really to like him. Sure. I've known him for years. He's a wonderful guy. He was a wonderful, I didn't always agree with him on, especially on foreign policy matters, yeah. Didn't always agree with him on his position on illegal immigration. He was an early advocate of amnesty, but he was a very likable man. And I believe that these guys just say, look, we loved him. He was always at our beck and call. He was on Hannity's show almost nightly. Yeah. They appreciated and respected that relationship. And I think they're just doing this in deference to him. I think they're just doing this in honor of Lindsey Graham. And it's just very personal for them. And my big fear, and I think South Carolinians' big fear, and it should be Americans' big fear, is that that affection might be misplaced, because if Darlene is Lisa Murkowski 2.0 or Susan Collins 3.0, we're in big trouble. We're going to be in big trouble, and we're going to have a Senate that is going to be a disaster because it's too close right now. We can't play games. Too much at stake, Mark.
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1: That's a wrap from Rock Hill. Again, many thanks to Manning Kimmel, Steve Allen, and the entire gang here for making us feel so welcome. A special thanks to Congressman Ralph Norman for joining us in person. Tomorrow we'll know the outcome. We'll tell you then. 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
7: News this hour from Town Hall. I'm Jason Walker. Arrest by ICE agents up in July. Here's Lisa Dwyer.
8: New figures from the Deportation Data Project based at UC Berkeley and UCLA show that U.S. Immigration and Customs Enforcement arrested nearly 50,000 people in July, the highest single monthly arrest total during President Donald Trump's second term. Texas and Florida account for nearly 20,000 of the July arrests. In the aftermath of two fatal shootings in Minnesota in January that sparked protests and an uproar from Democratic lawmakers, arrests began to fall in February. After remaining stagnant for months, the number surged in June and then again in July. I'm Lisa Dwyer.
7: Cancer claiming the life of one of the most beloved people in American history, Dolly Parton. Was 80.
9: Her career spanned decades with hits like Jolene, I Will Always Love You, and 9 to 5. Born in Tennessee, she rose from humble beginnings, which she spoke with the AP about.
10: I'm just working, girl. I always say, and it's the truth, that I am a workhorse that looks like a show horse.
9: She wrote hundreds of songs, totaling more than 100 million worldwide sales, more than a billion streams, winning 10 Grammys with 55 nominations and 2 Oscar nominations for her music. In the end, she had it all, talent, beauty inside and out, and the adoration of fans worldwide. I'm Julie Walker.
7: Extremely long lines forming outside gasoline stations in Iran's capital as folks rush to fill up the tanks amid fuel shortages, fears of higher prices, and the always chance of more U.S. sanctions. Drivers have reported waits in some cases 2 to 2.5 hours. Washington is increasing economic pressure, that in hopes of forcing Iran to make concessions to end the war. More on these stories, townhall.com.
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0: Catherine News. I'm Bob Agnew in Washington. And the Supreme Court has delivered an initial victory to the Trump administration in its effort to strengthen mail-in ballot security ahead of the 2026 midterm elections in a 6-3 ruling. The justice had lifted a lower court injunction blocking key provisions of the president's executive order in California and 22 other states. A sad day today for country music fans around the country and music fans of all kinds. Dolly Parton, a beloved music and film star known for her vibrant personality and poignant songwriting, has died. She was 80 years old. Her career spanned decades with well-known hits like Jolene and I Will Always Love You. Born in Tennessee, she rose from very humble beginnings to become a country music icon, and her partnership with Porter Wagoner had helped launch her career. She later became a successful actor and businesswoman on her own. Dolly Parton dead at the age of 80. This is SRN News.
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5: 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All right. I've also got, we've talked about a lot of less than, rosy thoughts today. Let's end the hour with something fun. Are you looking for entertainment that the whole family can actually agree upon? One of the things in our house that's really interesting is that after dinner, we sometimes will say, okay, are we going to watch something? And if we watch, what are we going to watch? And we now have, an 11-year-old, a 13, almost 14-year-old, a 16-year-old, and the two moms and dads and two kittens. And it's hard to agree, for all of us to agree. But what if you did have something for the whole family that everyone did agree on? That's where I want you to meet Ekkel.com, E-K-K-L.com. 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And check that out. I mentioned this in the first segment. I was on with Ed Henry last night on Newsmax. And ironically, in addition to the story about Lindsey Clancy, we touched on a couple of other things. And I may actually save the audio for when we're done at the end of the show. But it's just the amount of stories that are bubbling up to the top right now without common sense attached to them are really, it's insufferable. Randy Weingarten, who you may recall is the head of the National Federation of Teachers, or is it it's an American Federation, one of the two, NFT or AFT, I don't remember. But she went on social media yesterday and lambasted Target stores. Now, what were the Target stores doing? Were they putting the Pride gear for Pride Month up in the prominently displayed area of the store like they did a couple of years ago? No, that's not what they were doing. What were they doing? Why was she calling for a boycott of Target? Why was she going after Target? Why was she targeting Target? Well, she finally got to explaining what it was all about like halfway through her screed, which turned out to be Target didn't speak up during the ICE raids in Minnesota. And Target, in her mind, I guess, had an obligation to do so because they have a big headquarters in Minnesota. So they should have spoken up, but they didn't. So now we have to cancel Target because they didn't speak out against ICE. So literally, the not doing of something is now worth being boycotted over. Friends, the whack jobs believe that they can force you to care. You will be made to care, or you will be canceled. Well, I won't cancel you, but they'll try. Kevin McCullough coming right back.
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6: News this hour from Town Hall. I'm Jason Walker. Secret Service says it is very much aware of a video that appears to threaten the life of Barron Trump. Here's Bill Alexander.
7: The agency confirmed that Iranian state media aired a video that appears to threaten the life of the president's youngest son. A spokesperson said they investigate anything that can be perceived as a threat toward protectees, and out of concern for operational security, do not discuss matters of protective intelligence. Iranian media have on multiple occasions circulated content threatening the president and family members.
6: A newspaper has been ordered to rehire an employee in a very controversial matter. Here's Laura Winters.
8: The Washington Post has been ordered to reinstate the fired columnist who went off bashing conservative Charlie Kirk after he was assassinated, an arbitrator forcing the newspaper to give a platform to the former Global Opinions editor, Karen Attia, despite her remarks on social media, and that the Washington Post did not have good and sufficient cause to fire the opinion columnist.
6: And by the way, it was nearly 1 year ago Charlie was shot and killed on September 10th last year. Senator Darlene Graham urging voters in South Carolina to reject a leftist movement within the Democratic Party.
9: We cannot and must not allow Democratic socialists to gain a foothold in our conservative state like South Carolina.
6: Well, Graham, meanwhile, Tuesday, winning the GOP nomination to replace her late brother in South Carolina's general election ballot, notching another win for President Trump after he threw his sword behind his support rather behind her. Graham defeated Representative Ralph Norman in Tuesday's special GOP runoff. More on these stories, townhall.com.
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16: Freedom stood up for reality, and the crowd went nuts. Ennis Kanter Freedom attended a WNBA game with a t-shirt that defined a woman as an adult human female. The shirt provoked a profane response from Chicago Sky players, leading the league to eject Freedom from the arena, in every possible sense. When was the last time anyone saw a player in the NBA, NFL, Major League Baseball, NHL lose their minds and their focus over a t-shirt in the stands? This is the second time in a week for the WNBA in which a team either threatened to expel or outright expelled fans for wearing t-shirts that only express support for biology as the definition of women. This isn't a sports league. It's a struggle session with cardio. It is a cult of progressivism and microcosm where dissent has to be silenced and truth banished. It may be a clown show at the WNBA, but writ large, it really is a danger to freedom, not just Ennis Kanter freedom. I'm Ed Morrissey.
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22: 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The only thing that could be greater, of course, would be that Donald show. But we don't have that, so we have that Kevin show.
18: Featuring the music of Dick Tunney and the dream in...

0: with SRN News. I'm Bob Agnew in Washington. Dolly Parton, a beloved music and film star known for her vibrant personality and poignant songwriting, has passed away at the age of 80. And she is known for such hits that became so popular, like Jolene and I Will Always Love You. She was born in Tennessee in very simple upbringing, but became a country music icon and well-loved around the world in all markets. It's a closely watched race as a late senator. Lindsey Graham's sister is in a runoff race in South Carolina today. Voters heading to the polls in a Senate runoff between Republican Darlene Graham and Republican Ralph Norman, and they'll decide who gets on the ballot for the midterms in November. The Supreme Court has delivered an initial victory to the Trump administration in its effort to strengthen mail-in ballot security ahead of the 2026 midterms. On Wall Street right now, the Dow is up 135 points. This is SRN News.
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0: know that the U.S. was facing a $60 billion trade deficit to Canada when Trump took office? So Canada tariffing the U.S., particularly our farm products, much higher than we tariffed any of their stuff that we were getting. And it was a remarkable thing that Trump just says, we're not comfortable with this. And Mark Carney's response was, we're at war with the United States. So then the question is why? Because he would like for Democrats to win, and now he's literally hiring top Democrats in order to help him out. So an important thing, everything is political now, and we need to look at it in these lenses. And this is something that we're watching play out. One other political item that I want to mention, just to put something in your head that we is a developing thing, it's moving very quickly, and I think both sides are messaging very poorly on it, that I do think is going to be a major factor in this election. And this is the moment of AI, where both sides are messaging horribly. Silicon Valley is messaging horribly, and what's becoming very clear is that the people don't want AI data centers in their backyard. They don't like it. They're uncomfortable with it. And the messaging is really terrible. Another thing that's been in the news a lot is these Flock cameras, which are basically just capturing license plates, stuff like this. And people are so disturbed by them that they're going around, they're hacking them down, as if we hadn't had surveillance technology the whole time. And we hadn't had surveillance technology watching so much of our moves in the public space, red light cameras, license plate cameras, things that occasionally do some good. They caught murderers in this way. But we are now seeing a level of alarmism about the surveillance state and about big tech that I have not seen before. And I admire the sentiment. I just don't want to go through it in a retarded way, which is sometimes the debate is getting a little bit retarded, as things tend to get when we get very close to an election, when all of a sudden people who are not civically engaged at a day-to-day level, the type of people who might be in this talk radio audience, the type of people who just might be tuning into politics, they just don't at a gut level like the idea of cameras surveilling their every move, even though it's not actually super new technology. And they don't like the idea of a data center in their backyard. And this is a very complex issue that both parties are messaging poorly on. And the big tech elite are messaging horribly on, because there are realities with these AI data centers that are positive, in the sense that if we do not beat China in the AI war, then they're going to have much better hacking capabilities, much better high-tech capabilities. They're going to be able to fight warfare. They're going to be able to infiltrate our grid at a quicker rate. So we need to win. And so the question is, why can't the big tech elite actually make it right with the American people? Why do they make it feel like Americans, if they have to live near a data center, then that means they are going to be cursed with loud noises, their energy prices are going to go up, we're going to waste a bunch of water? And for whatever reason, big tech has not acknowledged that the public are super scared about this, and nor has the Trump administration, though I am optimistic they'll get their minds straight eventually on this. But I played my friend Doug Burgum, who comes on the show, and I like Doug Burgum quite a bit, but you know, him suggesting that it really is Chinese infiltration into our media system, people saying that they don't like data centers. No, people really don't like the idea of data centers. They don't like the idea. They know that maybe there'll be a few data center jobs that come in to build the data center, but once it's up, they know that it's going to be very autonomous. There's going to be 8 people who work there, and it is going to be used to create technology that might be putting you and your kids out of a job. So it is a nail in your kid's coffin for employment, is the general sentiment. And it's rich tech bros who are going to be forcing working class people to live near this stuff. That is the that is how people feel about it. And they're deeply afraid. Both parties are afraid. Republicans are actually a little more optimistic, according to the data I read prior to the show today. But both parties pretty much feel like this is perhaps us ushering in technology that could end humanity as we know it. And in the meantime, we're going to have these noise machines that just disable local communities and could end up costing you money. So why aren't they out there front and center saying, not only are we going to pay for any electricity increases, but we're going to build new power plants in the area so that your electricity prices are going to go down? And they don't make points that about, you know, the water usage, which is going to be huge. I mean, I'm a golfer. Golf courses, I think it takes over 1 billion gallons of water a day to maintain golf courses in this country. Almonds take way more water than these data centers are going to take. Are we going to ban almonds now? Of course not. But why am I saying this stuff? I don't even like data centers. Why am I the one out there making these points? I shouldn't be. It's not my job. It's the tech oligarch's job, and it's the political class's job, because the political class needs to make sure we beat China in the AI race, because it is a political weapon. But a lot of the people see it as a political weapon to actually muzzle and silence and demonize free speech. And so that's the problem. And that's what we need to keep an eye on right now, because whoever wins the messaging on AI and data centers, I think is going to have a huge advantage in the election coming up and heading into 2028 as this thing develops. I'll tell you, from the Republican perspective, calling it a CCP messaging operation to be anti-data center, that's not going to work. You need to make the case that we need to win the data war to beat China and explain exactly how. And on the tech side, you guys better make it clear that the people, if they're getting a data center, it's going to benefit the community. If not, they're not going to go for it. That's the word on that for now. We'll be right back with some clips of Dems.
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0: they're trying to make this fat Nepo baby with a face that looks like a raisin. They're trying to make him seem like a cool guy now. Even though we've just seen so much crime, economic job failings, population leaving, deep concerns about their education results and spending, horrible crime and public safety, not to mention a bunch of scandal and ethical issues. Do you remember when he removed all the toilets in one of his properties because he inherited all the Pritzker family, one of the biggest families. Is it the Hyatt Hotels? Is that what they are? So he inherited all this money and he had a huge property that he wasn't really using. So he took the toilets out so he wouldn't have to pay property taxes on it. Where does the property taxes go? It goes to the schools that are underfunded and delivering horrible results. But all this is the sort of stuff that he gets away with because it's a blue state, Democrat state, and he's got enough money to fund campaigns. And he's going to run for president, and we'll see if he can get through because of how weak the bench is. This is where they're trying this stuff out. They're going to keep trying stuff out. This is someone who is new to me, but is a member of the Iowa Senate named Sarah Trone Garriott. She was asked about transing of the children. Let's see if her response is any different from Abdul El Sayed's. Let's play cut 9.
1: Puberty blockers, cross-sex hormones, and surgeries. You voted against that, something that would ban that kind of stuff for people for under 18. So from a Christian perspective, why would you vote against something like that?
2: You know, I really think in terms of healthcare decisions that you need to center parents and physicians. And that's taking away a parent's voice in this process and saying politicians know better for all people under 18. You know, I was a hospital chaplain. There's a lot of circumstances and situations that are pretty complicated. And when legislators are trying to play doctor, we can create some real harm and some real problems.
0: Very dark. She's calling on her Christian faith to trans the children. Christians, we got to police ourselves sometimes too, that this needs to be totally rejected. And this is carrying the Lord's name in vain. This is what it's about. Is it acting like you're walking with the Lord, you're speaking for the Lord, you're speaking from a biblical worldview. And you're saying that basically because of my time as a chaplain, I think that transing of the children is good. This just shows a level of brain rot that is, it's almost hard to believe still. They still find a new level. So we're going to do violence against the Jews. We're moving that direction. Transing of the kids is actually a Christian thing. Trust me, they are never done. They never sleep. They never stop. The left will only try to make the country less recognizable. They want to fundamentally transform this country. They're going to do it by transing the kids. They're going to do it by attacking the Jews. They keep announcing it. Believe them. They're speaking openly, plainly for the first time. All right, if you're in pain, like I am from time to time, I use a convenient red light therapy device called the Super Palm 1050 from SunPower LED. 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
0: I like to do credits on the show because a lot of people work on it, not just me. Greg Evan, Sean McConnell, Roger Wicker Jr., Rick Locke, Garrett Charlie, Matt Zibel, Ricky Lopez, Misty Callahan, John Cassio, and Daniel West. That's the crew, and they deserve a shout-out, which is why they get it. A couple of headlines for you over Breitbart.com and the Breitbart app, which all of you should have, because I know that, because the people who have it are totally addicted to it. Exclusive report, 2,000 asylum filers set to lose tourist visas in record purge. So pretty cool. So the efforts to deport people, to get people who are here falsely claiming asylum out of the country, is alive and well. We get a lot of comeback to do from the Biden years, but Secretary Rubio, State Department, working overtime on that, and we're glad to hear it. Another exclusive from the GSA, the Government Services Agency. They found $13 billion in suspected fraud involving 1,000 federal contractors. This is one of the biggest grifts that you see take place in Washington, is there are whole industries of people who do nothing, will never do anything, have no intention of doing anything, but still do their best to try to get government grants because the grants are the end game. And you can see it out in blue states, which brings up another point that I want to make. This is a fresh headline from yesterday, that California's transportation secretary has revealed that the money to complete our high-speed rail is not there. So despite the record taxes that we pay, so we get the most people in the state, obviously, we get the highest tax rate for a state, period. And now the new project for the high-speed rail, of which I don't think there's one usable mile after 30 years of conversation, is now going to cost $126 billion, which is four times the original budget. Remember, the goal is not to have a high-speed rail. The goal is to accumulate as much money from me and Sean and Ricky and Daniel as humanly possible. And let's not forget Rick, all these guys, Matt's here, We're all paying for this thing, and we're not going to have one trip to the Bay Area. Recall, the only high-speed rail that's new in this country is from Merced to the Bay Area, in Silicon Valley. Merced is a working-class neighborhood about an hour and a half drive inland from the Bay Area. And so you have this Silicon Valley elite can bus in their nannies and their gardeners. So on the rail, that's the only rail that we built. So it's a look, it's actually not even horrible for the people in Merced. They probably get a lot of work. They probably get good wages out there. Sean wants to go to Vegas. I'm going to Vegas for the RJC coming up over the weekend. So I always like being there. I like Vegas. I'm a Vegas stan. Though don't get addicted to sports gambling. If you cannot get addicted to it, there's a lot of fun there. Some of the best restaurants. All right. I have so many clips of Democrats being idiotic today. Let's play this Hakeem Jeffries one. Hakeem Jeffries met with Jared Kushner. Jared's a clever guy. I think mostly hangs out with Democrats, and he tries to come up with ways for people to work together who might not normally work together. I historically have not agreed with all of his politics, but I do see that he's a worker and he tries to mend fences and build bridges as best he can. So he meets with Hakeem Jeffries, and the left was having none of this because Kushner just seen as part of Trump world. This is one place where Jared and I definitely are not on the same page, is that he definitely believes you can convince all these people who I don't think are convincible. And so Hakeem Jeffries goes to the hood. He goes to some sort of a housing project. He puts on a flat bill green New York hat. He looks like some sort of like the version of a thug in a movie, like a movie version of a thug. And he has the following to say. Cut 15. I'm sorry. Yeah, 15. Go with 15.
8: I want to give you a little real talk on this Jared Kushner situation. He asked for a meeting, and I took it to discuss the affordability crisis that exists that is not a hoax. At the same period of time, I shouldn't have to say it, but I am. No one is going to get a pass. We're going to hold every single member of the Trump cartel accountable.
0: All right. So, first of all, he's dressed like he's, as Sean points out, like he's in a Spike Lee movie. I think that's good. It feels like this is a scene from The Wire or something, even though The Wire wouldn't be a New York hat. And he's doing this performance art. It's all performative. And just note, the message is that if you're from the Trump family, who are, a lot of them are Democrats, a lot of them are Democrats for decades, if they want to reach out to you, that this is how you're going to be received. You're just going to be content for social media fodder where he's going to dunk on you. So I think we could have seen this coming. But I admire the Trump team for trying. They should try. It's exactly what they should do. They should try to work with people because there is an affordability issue. But the issue is when you meet with these people, it doesn't do a good enough job getting the word out about things like I'm highlighting, like that we're now going to have a nine-figure paycheck going towards a high-speed rail that will never take place. Because that's the point of Democrat politics, is to create the projects to spend the money and not to complete the tasks, even though the spending of the money ends up making things less affordable. I'm leaving a lot on the cutting room floor today. I've got an Angie Nixon clip of how she believes that Republicans want to keep kids uneducated so that they go to jail. So I'll save that for tomorrow. Tim Walz's daughter has gone off on Natalie Harp. That I will say for tomorrow as well. So there's a lot to come. So just stick with me. Subscribe to all the shows on the podcast feed. And go in peace to love and serve the Lord. Thanks for listening and watching.
9: I want to introduce you to this week's sponsor, the Hugh Hewitt Book Club. Author Craig W. Stanfill and his new novel, Carbon Zero. We feature outstanding authors here. Craig brings something unique. He's not just writing about artificial intelligence. He spent years as an AI pioneer. So when he imagines where this technology could take us, comes from someone who truly understands the subject. I had my copy, I admit, early. I couldn't put it down. I'm done with it. In Carbon Zero, one harmless request to an experimental AI sets off a chain of events no one could have imagined. It's a thriller that feels surprisingly believable because it's grounded in today's rapidly advancing technology. It makes you really think about where our world may be headed. That's what makes Carbon Zero such an intriguing read. 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
13: News this hour from Town Hall. I'm Jason Walker. She was one of a kind. Dolly Parton has passed away following a short battle with cancer. In an interview last year in the Associated Press, she talked about her image, her work, her life.
14: Well, I don't think about my life in terms of superstar. I'm just working girl. I always say, and it's the truth, that I am a workhorse that looks like a show horse. But I got to keep it all up, and I enjoy all of it. I love getting to dress up, doing all these things, and at Dollywood, when we get to do all the festivals and things we have. My husband always said, if anybody was ever born to be a star, it's you. Because he sees me loving to do all the things and playing. It's like playtime for me. But I take it very serious.
13: Senator Darlene Graham has captured the Republican nomination for the Senate in South Carolina in a special primary election, defeating Ralph Norman. Senator Graham says the nation will be watching the election in her state.
15: Liberals believe if they can defeat conservatives in South Carolina, then they can defeat us anywhere. Once again, they're coming for us, and the South Carolina values we hold dear.
13: A California couple in a battle with their surrogate over a newborn with a life-threatening heart defect testifying in a Texas court. Now, they say they are anguished by attempts to deny them parental rights because they previously wanted to abort the child. Sheen Gilcar called surrogate McKenna West unstable. West is hoping to take conservatorship of the baby. Fire in a hospital nursery in Pakistan has claimed the lives of 14 babies. One infant was safely rescued. More on these stories, townhall.com.
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18: Foundations of Freedom. A look at America's founding principles and the leaders who shaped our nation.
19: Near the end of the Revolutionary War, George Washington received a letter from one of his own officers. Colonel Louis Nicola suggested that America might be better served by a monarchy, with Washington himself as king. Washington firmly rejected the idea. He had spent years leading Americans in a fight for independence from a monarchy. He would not see that victory end with America creating a king of its own. He understood that the cause of the revolution was greater than any one man. His example reminds us that power can be offered, earned, or taken. But character determines whether we use it for ourselves or remain faithful to something greater.
20: Hello, this is Michael Youssef with Leading the Way for townhall.com. While I was visiting the Middle East several years ago, a highly placed government official, who's a Muslim himself, asked me a troubling question. Why is the Muslim Brotherhood outlawed as a terrorist organization in Saudi Arabia, in Bahrain, in the United Arab Emirates, in Jordan, in Egypt, and yet allowed to flourish in America? Founded in Egypt in 1928, the Brotherhood's history is drenched in blood. It was spawned and inspired groups like Hamas, Al-Qaeda, ISIS. Now, Congress can designate the Muslim Brotherhood as a terrorist entity. This designation act would finally name the Brotherhood for what it is and disrupt its financial networks. Contact your representatives, senators, ask them to support this bill. I'm Michael Youssef.
21: 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Want to remind you about our comedy night coming up, presented by Mosley Collins. It's Friday night, September the 25th at Center Point Community Church in Roseville, featuring the Dry Bar Comedian of the Year, Nazareth. 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
21: 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Hey, it's Matt from The Morning Show. Want to remind you about our comedy night coming up, presented by Mosley Collins. It's Friday night, September the 25th at Center Point Community Church in Roseville, featuring the Dry Bar Comedian of the Year, Nazareth. Here's a sample. 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
23: Western civilization and delivering common sense for the American people. Ladies and gentlemen, here's Scott Jennings.
24: The Supreme Court has handed President Trump a victory in his push to strengthen mail-in ballot rules. The justices lifted one court order blocking his plan, but a separate injunction still prevents the Postal Service from implementing the changes. We'll be tracking that story. Canada striking back in its escalating trade fight with the United States. Details ahead. And Republican voters in South Carolina choosing their Senate nominee today. Listen to their closing arguments in just a moment. It is Tuesday, August the 25th. I'm Scott Jennings, broadcasting for Salem, coming to you live today from Pinehurst, North Carolina. On this day, 1944, for 4 years, the Nazi flag had flown over Paris. Adolf Hitler had even toured the conquered city. German soldiers had marched beneath the Arc de Triomphe. French Jews had been rounded up and deported. Millions of Parisians had endured occupation, hunger, and fear. But following the Allied invasion at Normandy, the German army was in retreat and the French resistance rose up inside the capital. Barricades appeared in the streets. Police officers seized their own headquarters. And as German troops fought to maintain control, Hitler issued a monstrous order. Paris was not to fall into Allied hands except as a field of ruins. But the order to destroy the bridges and landmarks was never carried out. On the night of August 24th, General Philippe Leclerc's French 2nd Armored Division reached Paris, and the bells of Notre Dame began to ring. Following day, French tanks and American troops poured into the city. The German military governor surrendered, and after 1,500 days of occupation, Paris was free. That evening, General Charles de Gaulle stood before a jubilant crowd at the Hotel de Ville. Paris outraged, Paris broken, Paris martyred, but Paris liberated. Here is that moment in time, cut 10.
1: De la seule France, de la vraie France, de la France éternelle.
24: And the next day, de Gaulle walked triumphantly down the Champs-Élysées through an ocean of cheering French citizens. The City of Light had survived Hitler's darkness, and 9 months later, the Nazis surrendered, bringing an end to the war in Europe. Paris liberated on this day, August 25th, 1944. Other news, moment of truth for the Republicans in South Carolina, where two candidates appear on today's runoff ballot to replace the late Senator Lindsey Graham in the general election. In one corner, Lindsey Graham's sister, Darlene. Here's her closing message, cut 11.
2: Ralph Norman says he stands with President Trump, but when it's mattered most, Norman stood in his way. Norman said Social Security needed to be cut. He publicly supported amnesty for illegal aliens, and he held out against President Trump's One Big Beautiful Bill. President Trump and Senator Darlene Graham will keep our border secure, protect Social Security, and always put America first. Ralph Norman, he's turned his back on that agenda.
24: A little bit of a negative ad from Darlene Graham. In the other corner is Congressman Ralph Norman. You heard his name there. Here's an ad running from a super PAC supporting Norman. Cut 12.
3: What if Darlene Graham had any other last name? Do we really know where she stands? Darlene won't tell us. Ralph Norman has a proven conservative record, securing our elections, cracking down on illegals, taking on corruption. That's why the D.C. establishment is spending millions to stop him. The swamp wants a puppet. South Carolina needs a fighter. Proven conservative Ralph Norman. Palmetto First PAC is responsible for the content of this advertising.
24: Getting a little chippy in the Palmetto State. Graham, of course, has the endorsement of President Trump, and she's got most of the money. In fact, Trump's political apparatus has spent heavily for Graham in the closing days of this campaign. She has the entire D.C. establishment behind her. Norman seems to have the conservative grassroots momentum. Latest polling shows a near dead heat. It is not clear what is going to happen tonight. We'll track the returns and have those for you on tomorrow's show. Another Senate race making news today. We return to Michigan, where Democrat Abdul El Sayed

0: circumcised?
1: Yeah, but I mean, that's a personal question.
0: Okay.
1: Doctor.
0: So you probably should want to move on.
1: Is circumcision's different than castration?
0: I think it's a problem. It's a problem that you think that you get to decide what happens between a parent, a doctor, and a patient. And I'm just saying that, yes, circumcision is surgery on a kid's ding-a-ling. So if you really want to bring that up, you can. I just think you guys are really selective about how you want to talk about these things.
1: Abdul, Michigan's not going for that. That is sick stuff.
2: Lots of back and forth on a number of issues between El Sayed and Waters last night. Maybe we'll have time to bring you a few more clips of that throughout the show. We'll see. Speaking of Michigan, the folks up there sure to be interested in the emerging trade war between the United States and Canada. News today is that Canada is retaliating against President Trump's 50% tariffs, announcing their own duties of on nearly $20 billion in American goods. Beginning September 8th, Canadian tariffs of up to 50% will hit more than 700 products: steel, electronics, appliances, furniture, cheese, and other things. Prime Minister Mark Carney says Canada must protect its industries after trade negotiations collapsed last week. Trump administration says Canada has taken advantage of American workers for years. And the president this morning has threatened to rename Lake Ontario to Lake America. We'll see if these two countries can patch things up or if this lingers on. I'm sure this will be the talk of the G20 finance ministers when they gather in Asheville, North Carolina this weekend for a major meeting. You'll have the finance officials, economic leaders, major CEOs gathering, over 1,000 people going to Asheville, and at least 200 journalists from dozens of countries. Let's check in, by the way, on the state of Minnesota, shall we? They're about to have the state fair in Minnesota. Well, the local sheriff is sending letters to Somali gangs begging them not to be violent at the fairgrounds. Listen to all of this, please. Scott 13.
3: We've had gangs coming to the Minnesota State Fair for 30, 40 years. But they've always agreed the fair is neutral ground, and let's all go have fun and respect the fairgrounds. We've had Hell's Outcast, Hell's Angels here. The Hell's Outcast used to hang by the pickle stand. I've been here for many, many years, but we've never had threats of violence like we're having from the Somali gangs. Well, we will have Karen gangs, we'll have some Hmong gangs here, we'll have some, extremists on the right here. But none of them are promising chaos, except for the Somali gangs. We sent 233 letters to kids that we know have had association with some of the other gang members. And really, it's a warning letter.
2: That's Ramsey County Sheriff Bob Fletcher, and... well, that's how things going are up in Democrat-run Minnesota these days. Tim Walls and the bunch up there, bang-up job, ladies and gentlemen. Iran news, more evidence the United States is in full control of this situation. President Trump announced this morning that the Navy has cleared all mines from the Strait of Hormuz, says there's total surveillance from the sky and a zero tolerance for any ships trying to lay mines right now. It's more evidence the U.S. has actually won this war. We just haven't formally announced it yet. Oil markets reacting. Barrel of crude dropping pretty quickly today, around 3.5% lower, in fact. Oh, by the way, this is interesting. CIA Director John Ratcliffe made an unannounced visit to Moscow today for meetings with Russian officials. It's his first known trip to Russia since taking over the CIA and the highest-level Trump administration visit to Moscow this year. Neither the CIA nor the Kremlin revealing whom Ratcliffe met or what they discussed. Let's talk supplements for a moment, shall we? 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

0: 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More news after this. It's Scott Jennings live from North Carolina. Stay with us.
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0: for some common sense and a little Kentucky windage, here's Scott Jennings.
1: It's Tuesday, August the 25th, broadcasting live from Pinehurst, North Carolina. Beautiful Pinehurst today. A couple of pieces of video came across the desk that I thought I would share with you. First one comes from a journalist named Emma Camp. She works for the Free Press, but she's made an interesting video for the Wall Street Journal, expertly breaking down why rent control does not work. I'm going to play this thing in its entirety because everybody in my algorithm who has seen it has said this may be the best pushback against the Mamdani forces that they've ever seen. Let's hear Emma Camp break down rent control being a dumb idea. Cut 14.
2: Can rent control fix the housing crisis?
3: No, it's time for some Econ 101. Rent control sounds like a simple enough idea. Housing is too expensive, so why don't we stop landlords from charging so much money? Yay! Wrong. The main reason why rents rise is that there aren't enough housing units for the number of people who want to live in a given city. With many people competing for the same apartments, landlords rationally set rents at the highest amount they think someone is willing to pay. Rent control sets a ceiling on how much landlords can charge, but it doesn't solve the underlying housing shortage. It actually makes things worse because developers don't want to build new units if they think they can be legally prohibited from charging enough to earn back their investment. Almost half of the rental apartments in New York are rent regulated. About 50,000 of them stand empty, many of them because their landlords can't charge enough to make up for the cost of necessary repairs. So how do you lower rents? Build more housing. Cities like Austin, Denver, and Phoenix have recently seen a huge increase in building and a decrease in rents. Lots of people want to move to these cities, but the housing supply can keep up, so landlords have to compete with each other to attract new tenants, which they do by lowering prices.
1: Emma Camp works for the Free Press, making videos for the Wall Street Journal and explaining basic economic concepts in a way that everybody can understand. We hope to see more from Emma Camp. Maybe we'll try to get her on the show here. Also, as I mentioned, we're broadcasting from North Carolina today, home of one of the most watched Senate races in the country. Incumbent Senator Tom Tillis is retiring, so now it's an open seat featuring former Democrat Governor Roy Cooper versus the Republican Michael Whatley. You remember Mr. Whatley? He was chairman of the Republican National Committee. Now, Cooper has been leading so far, but a recent poll from High Point University shows the race tightening, now just 5 points separating Whatley from Cooper. Whatley's never run for office. Cooper has run many, many times. And today, we're breaking some news here on the Scott Jennings Show. The Michael Whatley campaign is about to go up with its first broadcast TV ad of the general election. So this is a big deal for a campaign when it finally goes on broadcast television. And we have exclusively the new ad. Listen to it here, Cut 15.
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1: Now, if you spend any time in North Carolina and you turn on your TV, you're going to see a lot of ads flying from a lot of organizations. But you can see the Whatley campaign getting heavily engaged here. They also have support from the Republican super PAC called the Senate Leadership Fund. And they are attacking Roy Cooper on a crime issue. When Roy Cooper was governor, he wound up letting a lot of people out of jail, a lot of violent people who went on to commit further violent crimes after they were let out of jail. So it seems to be a two-pronged attack from the Whatley campaign and the overall campaign at large. One is to destabilize Cooper's record as governor, showing him to be soft on crime. And the other is to go at an economic message on affordability, cutting taxes. That's how they're going to attack it here in North Carolina. This is going to be one of the most expensive Senate campaigns in the country. When you look at what the candidates will do, what the parties, and what the super PACs will do, there are some people who think the Senate campaign here in North Carolina could approach $1 billion in overall spending. So big news today, though, is that the Michael Whatley for Senate campaign, and you've heard Mr. Whatley come on the Scott Jennings Show here. Great guy, great candidate, normal guy, never sought office before, has been involved in politics, but he hasn't run for office. The big news that we're breaking exclusively here on the show is that his campaign is going up with its first broadcast television ad of the general election. All right, we're going to take a break. When we come back, we got to talk about data centers again. We talked a little bit about it yesterday with our friend Natalie Jackson from the National Journal. Today, Lydia Moynihan from the New York Post comes by about pushing back against this mass hysteria on data centers, and she's going to talk about why communities need them and why they create jobs and quality of life for the communities in which they operate. After this on the Scott Jennings Show.
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11: 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Are you doing the same for your precious dog? 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

0: heard the narratives. 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
1: Tuesday, August the 25th, Common Sense for the American People. On the road today, Pinehurst, North Carolina is the location. We're grateful to the good people here in North Carolina for allowing us to get our show accomplished from the road. I want to continue the conversation that we started yesterday about data centers. We talked about some of the polling on data centers yesterday. I was looking up some research on this topic and came across an X post. Here is why ban data centers is the tech policy equivalent of defund the police, a luxury belief that doesn't actually serve lower income and working class communities. That post, written by my next guest, the financial correspondent of the New York Post, Lydia Moynihan, star of newspapers and screen. Lydia, welcome into the Scott Jennings Show. You've written a piece pushing back against this anti-data center mass hysteria, and from the perspective that all the people who are fighting against it are actually hurting working class Americans. Welcome back in. Tell us about your argument.
2: Thank you, Scott. So great to be with you here in the dog days of summer. Yeah, so look, obviously there's so much happening on the data center front. But one thing that I kept coming across as I was looking into this issue is the incredible benefit that it brings to the community where it goes. And we hear these talking heads say, you know, data centers, it's destroying nature, all of these crazy arguments, many of which are based on misinformation. So for instance, pistachios actually use three times as much water as data centers. Data centers use less than 1% of water right now in America. So some of it's premised on misinformation. And some of it is, I understand, not wanting that in your backyard. But what's interesting is when you speak with people and when you talk to leaders in communities where these data centers have come, they have in some cases completely revitalized Rust Belt states like Pennsylvania, because they're creating so many jobs, you know, people making 100, 300K or more building these out. So in that initial build out, you're seeing a lot of blue collar workers, electricians, I mean, making a killing for doing this. But then the long-term impact is actually data centers are for the most part trying to ingratiate themselves to these communities and offering something in return. So in some cases, we're seeing this concept of a data center dividend, where essentially these companies are writing checks to anybody who lives in the area. In Louisiana, we're seeing teachers getting a $50,000 bonus,
1: right?
2: Because, again, there's so much revenue and profits that these towns now have as a result of the data centers, and trying to figure out how to distribute it. And in Loudoun County, taxes for the first time are being reduced. I think property taxes are down by about 30%. And so this is a really nice problem for these towns to have. And when you're hearing this sort of mass hysteria of data centers are destroying everything, and even I had somebody came up to me this weekend and say, well, data centers are responsible for blackouts in Gary, Indiana. And I was like, really? Oh, that's interesting. I looked into it. It turns out there was actually a really horrible storm and they don't even have data centers there. So I think data centers are getting kind of blamed for everything. And the reality is, look, there's always cons. And again, I get it. I'm not going to say that these are beautiful, elegant things. I understand I'd rather live next to the beach than a data center. Totally valid. But the question is, do you want to be rich? And these towns, for the first time, are seeing people getting paid, jobs returning. And so that's the piece of this that you're really not hearing. And so, again, a lot of these, and we see this time and time again, the boomers who are protesting or saying they're bad, well, they don't need the money. They're going to be fine without a data center.
1: Well, and it's these small towns that you point out that need them. What is their economic development plan beyond embracing new technology and new industries? I mean, you want to build another vape shop? Is that your economic development plan? I mean, what is happening in your town or in your community that is going to provide a future to the kids who are coming up through your school system there, and they need something to do, or they're going to move away? And these data centers provide jobs. They provide jobs both on the technology side, but also on the construction side. I mean, electricians and contractors and everything else. And so they actually do provide some sort of an economic development pathway for a lot of areas that don't really have one. I'm also sort of amused, Lydia, at all the people who are going on social media to get their message out about the data centers, and they're railing against these data centers as they type in the comments on their social media pages that are powered by data centers and AI and all, you know, sort of these things that have become integrated into their daily life. They're railing against the actual technology that makes all of that possible. Do you think Americans, let me ask you this, you've done a lot of reporting on this. Do you think Americans have a good understanding of what AI is and how they use it in their everyday life, or you think they don't quite make the connection yet?
2: I mean, it's so different. I think there's always early adopters and late adopters, but a lot of existing data centers, and that's why we have research about, you know, the past 2 years, the impact in Virginia and Loudoun County, where there's been a lot of data centers. We need a lot of them for AI, but we've also been using them. Yeah, anytime you post on the internet, we use them for all kinds of things. And so again, it's kind of this stage one thinking of you suddenly don't like a data center. Well, okay, if you're going to be opposed to that, yeah, then you should stop posting on the interweb. Stop Googling. Stop using all of these tools, because we need a place for them to go. And of course, the challenge here is that China is moving full steam ahead. There's no protests there. I do want to acknowledge, because again, I don't want to dismiss frustrations or worries that people may have with the data centers. But what we're seeing is that it's incredibly amplified by some NGOs and some causes that stand to benefit if these data centers don't go in. So Neville Royston, who's a far left activist, he's funded Code Pink, for instance. There's research that NGOs he's linked to have said over $20 billion worth of data center building infrastructure creation in the United States. And he's doing that because he doesn't want the U.S. to win the AI war. He doesn't want Americans to make more money. So you have to ask, why are all of these foreign adversaries so interested in us not moving forward with this? And that is, of course, a huge concern. And I think we've seen this time and time again where, again, people have questions, and that's amplified by foreign adversaries who do not want to see us win. And I will say, too, sorry, Scott.
1: Well, I've been speaking with a lot of Republican officials and people in this space. There is an emerging view that a lot of the misinformation, propaganda, and the whipping up of these arguments is absolutely a foreign propaganda operation. It is foreign misinformation designed to turn us against each other and designed to give China an advantage in this whole thing. Now, that doesn't mitigate the need for politicians and for the companies to answer questions from residents. Absolutely valid for people to have questions and get them answered. But at some point, we have to start looking at, when we're having big conversations in America, whether it's about data centers or AI or, I don't know, foreign policy, the war in Gaza, what we need to start looking into how much information is being, and how much poison is being injected into our national public affairs bloodstream by our enemies. And it's obvious that it's a lot, and it is poison. It's poisoning us. It's poisoning our public affairs, and a lot of people just don't know it. And I think apart from the data center, AI, whatever conversation, that has to be explored at some point when foreign adversaries are able to scramble our brains and turn us against each other. Are you hearing that from some of the people you're talking to in this reporting you're doing?
2: It's yes. The challenge in this is always to actually find the source and link back to who is behind that. I think that's why some preliminary research about Neville Roy Singham funding a lot of these efforts has been really helpful, but I think there's going to be more and more that's coming out. And you just have to wonder, too, right, how did these causes emerge? How is it that overnight Free Palestine or FICE, how do these things come into the zeitgeist? And how are data centers something that people do not see or interact with on a daily? How is it that that has become the it issue? How is it that Jason Kelsey, now, if you saw post an ad saying, send your urine to data centers, the ad was for a beer company and a water company. But how is it that it's become such a cultural touchstone, right? Why aren't we having these same conversations about, you know, sewage or any of those conversations? Because there's a lot of things in communities that you need that are not pleasant, that you might not want to live next to, right? I would say data center are probably one of them, but for them to be the subject of vitriol and hatred and protests really is a bit odd, and it makes you wonder, again, why is this suddenly the thing when you can argue a nuclear power plant would be far more disruptive, and yet 50% of people would be okay living near a nuclear power plant, but just about 20 to 25% would be willing to live near a data center. Why do people prefer nuclear energy and power plants to data centers? That doesn't add up. That's kind of odd.
1: Lydia, I saw a poll that indicated people wanted to live next to a coal-fired power plant more than they wanted to live next to a data center. Now, look, I'm a Kentuckian. This, of course, warms my heart. But it just goes to show you that we have a lot of strange things going. You mentioned Jason Kelce. I wonder if he was thinking deeply about the data centers while he was recording his podcast that then goes out over the internet and into the podcasting streams and on YouTube. Supported by data centers. I mean, these people just, it's amazing to me, the
2: feel free, the
1: duality of man, as it were. In this. I know, and yet they don't, the celebrities who get involved in these things don't think that much about it. Lydia, I'm going to give you the last word on this. If you had any advice for the tech companies and for the politicians who want to do data centers and do it right, what would it be?
2: Yeah, well, look, I think we also need to place some blame there. Many of the people who are creating this technology are doomers, and so I think they've injected a lot of this anxiety into the public psyche, and I think they need to continue to actually try and win people over. I think people see data centers as a physical manifestation of this technology that they're afraid of. I think that's another piece of it as well. So I think the more that we can highlight how AI is actually improving people's lives, right? How it's making it possible for doctors to see double the patients.
1: Healthcare, manufacturing, you are totally right. Healthcare, manufacturing, it's not taking anyone's jobs, but it is enhancing the quality of life for people,
2: right,
1: for patients
2: we
1: and workers.
2: I agree with you.
1: I'm totally, totally in agreement with you about that story needing to get out. Lydia Moynihan from the New York Post. Also, you see her on television sometimes, CNN. It's always fun when we're together, and I see you on Fox. So you have become a star, and we're glad to have you with your reporting.
2: Oh,
1: but the latest column from Lydia, look it up in the New York Post. It's about data centers and sort of what they can do for impoverished communities that need an economic development future. It's a really interesting argument. Lydia, thank you for joining us today. I need to give you a quick note about a documentary that is about to be released. It's about our friend Charlie Kirk, and he sat down for one of his final interviews just a couple of weeks before he was assassinated on September 10th last year to answer a timeless question. Does God still speak today? That conversation became the foundation for this provocative new documentary called Can You Hear Me Now? You can order it at salemnow.com, salemnow.com. If you do it there, you can also get a free DVD. You can also visit the website, canyouhearmenowfilm.com. But if you love Charlie as much as we do here at the Scott Jennings Show, you're going to want to see this documentary from director Matthew Thayer. I think it'll be quite interesting. We'll have more news on the other side. Lori Buckout, a candidate for Congress here in North Carolina, joins us on the Scott Jennings Show.
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1: On the road today, Pinehurst, North Carolina. And North Carolina is one of the most important states in this upcoming midterm. We brought you some news on the Senate race earlier. Now I want to focus on one of the key congressional races here. This is North Carolina's first district. And the district was redrawn a bit in 2025, I think a little more favorable to the Republicans. Rural communities included here are in northeastern and eastern North Carolina. The Republican candidate is Lori Buckout, and she's got a new ad out. Let's take a listen to that here in Cut 1.
7: AOC, Mamdani, Newsom. Radicals at war with our values. But conservative Lori Buckout, she's used to the battle. Lori Buckout is a combat colonel. 26 years in the Army, led troops in Iraq, built a business, raised a family. Then President Trump called on her. He appointed Buckout to the Department of War. Lori Buckout, combat-tested MAGA warrior. The left won't know what hit her.
8: I'm Lori Buckout. I approve this message.
1: And joining us live to discuss, retired Army Colonel Lori Buckout, the Republican nominee, taking on Don Davis, the incumbent Democrat here. Lori, welcome to the Scott Jennings Show.
8: Scott, man, many thanks. Great to be here.
1: Yeah, glad to have you on. And, you know, this one we're paying close attention to. I think this is one of those districts, if the Republicans intend to hold the majority, it's going to run through your congressional district. So you're out talking to voters right now. A lot of things going on in the world. What are you hearing most from the people in North Carolina? What issues are they asking you to focus on?
8: You know, affordability continues to be an issue. But every time we're talking, I hear a lot of great feedback about the closed border. I hear a lot of great feedback about crime being down so dramatically. Believe it or not, this seems like a sleepy district, but it's not in terms of fentanyl coming through here under the Biden administration. So there were a lot of drugs here. There was a lot of crime, illegal alien crime. So much of that has been cleaned up. That's a very positive statistic that people continue to talk about. They are focused on affordability, but things are getting better on a regular basis. Gas prices fluctuate. They still talk about that. But frankly, you know, these people voted for Trump overwhelmingly. So they're happy to talk about the Biden gas prices and contrast to where they are now. And they know things are getting better.
1: Lori, I would like to learn a little bit about you. You were 26 years in uniform, in service to our country, a decorated colonel in the U.S. Army. You've got experience in the Middle East. Talk to us about your own journey into public service. And I'd also like to hear your views on the war with Iran right now because of all your extensive military experience.
8: Sure.
1: Okay, let's take Lori's audio down for just 1 second. It sounds like we're having a little audio difficulty with Miss Buckout. Can we can we figure out if we can get Lori back here? Or sounds like she might be having a little internet connection issue there. Okay, can we bring her back in? All right. Sounds like we can't bring in back in Lori Buckout. Well, Lori Buckout was a decorated Army colonel, 26 years in uniform. She commanded a battalion-level task force during the initial invasion of Iraq in 2003. And as her ad alluded to, she served in the Trump administration's Defense Department overseeing cybersecurity policy. So, you know, when you think about judgment and expertise about what's going on with our foreign policy and with our military policy and what's going on in the world right now, sounds like Buckout's going to have something to say to voters in North Carolina. Other priorities from her campaign, they say, include reducing the cost of living, cutting taxes, securing the border, supporting farmers, fishermen, and rural industries. And we have Miss Buckout back. Lori, I'm so sorry. We are running down to the end of this hour. I just wanted to say thanks for coming on. And we had a little interruption with our interview there, but 30 seconds or less. Give us your final argument to the people of North Carolina. Why is it time to switch to Lori? All right. Well, we're gonna have to try to reschedule that interview with Lori Buckout because we've obviously had some audio interruptions. Well, thanks for listening to Common Sense for the American People. It's Scott Jennings. We're on the road in North Carolina. Sometimes it's a high wire act here, Hollywood Sean, and there is no net. And every now and again, we fall off of it. Not very often, but every now and again, we try to stay on it for you as much as we can. We're going to take a break. We'll have more news coming up after the top of the hour here. We're very grateful for you listening in. Scott Jennings on Salem Common Sense for the American People. Stay with us.
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10: Near the end of the Revolutionary War, George Washington received a letter from one of his own officers. Colonel Louis Nicola suggested that America might be better served by a monarchy, with Washington himself as king. Washington firmly rejected the idea. He had spent years leading Americans in a fight for independence from a monarchy. He would not see that victory end with America creating a king of its own. He understood that the cause of the revolution was greater than any one man. His example reminds us that power can be offered, earned, or taken, but character determines whether we use it for ourselves or remain faithful to something greater.
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12: News this hour from Town Hall. I'm Jason Walker. Washington and Ottawa ramping up their trade war, hitting each other with steep new tariffs. And despite all the bravado coming out from both sides, analysts now predicting the allies will eventually, hopefully soon, strike a deal to end the conflict. Arrests made by ICE agents up in July. Here's Lisa Dwyer.
13: New figures from the Deportation Data Project based at UC Berkeley and UCLA show that U.S. Immigration and Customs Enforcement arrested nearly 50,000 people in July, the highest single monthly arrest total during President Donald Trump's second term. Texas and Florida account for nearly 20,000 of the July arrests. In the aftermath of two fatal shootings in Minnesota in January that sparked protests and an uproar from Democratic lawmakers, arrests began to fall in February. After remaining stagnant for months, the number surged in June and then again in July. I'm Lisa Dwyer.
12: South Carolina Senator Darlene Graham defeating Representative Ralph Norman in Tuesday's special GOP runoff and quickly took aim at her opponent coming up in November.
14: My Democratic opponent, Dr. Annie Andrews, is the most radical liberal ever nominated for a statewide office by the South Carolina Democratic Party. Her views are those of Bernie Sanders and AOC.
12: Secret Service confirming it is aware of that video in Iran that appears to threaten the life of Barron Trump, president's youngest son. Spokesman says they take it very seriously. When she was 13, she was on the Grand Ole Opry where Johnny Cash introduced her as that little girl from up in East Tennessee. Dolly Parton died yesterday. She was 80 years old. More on these stories, townhall.com.
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10: Near the end of the Revolutionary War, George Washington received a letter from one of his own officers. Colonel Louis Nicola suggested that America might be better served by a monarchy, with Washington himself as king. Washington firmly rejected the idea. He had spent years leading Americans in a fight for independence from a monarchy. He would not see that victory end with America creating a king of its own. He understood that the cause of the revolution was greater than any one man. His example reminds us that power can be offered, earned, or taken, but character determines whether we use it for ourselves or remain faithful to something greater.
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23: Hey, it's Matt from The Morning Show. Want to remind you about our comedy night coming up, presented by Mosley Collins. It's Friday night, September the 25th at Center Point Community Church in Roseville, featuring the Dry Bar Comedian of the Year, Nazareth. 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
24: We have a $35 trillion national debt. We can pay it off in one day. 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We'll get rid of stuff we don't use, like Alaska. It's been up in the attic, Arctic, whatever. You can't drill. Sell it. Do we really need two Carolinas, two Dakotas, two Virginias? Sell it. San Francisco. You can have it.
23: And that's just a sample. 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
26: Fighting for free speech, Western civilization, and delivering common sense for the American people. Ladies and gentlemen, here's Scott Jennings.
1: It is Tuesday, August the 25th. This is Scott Jennings broadcasting for Salem, and I have an unfortunate task to bring you sad breaking news this hour. Legendary singer, songwriter, and country music icon Dolly Parton has died at the age of 80. Her nephew, Brian Seaver, has revealed this news just a few moments ago in a social media post. He has confirmed the death of Dolly Parton. Dolly Parton, 80 years old. Her career spanned decades. It included Grammy wins, several roles in movies, and later in life, she had a musical even written about her life titled Dolly. Parton was preceded in death by her husband of nearly 60 years, Carl Thomas Dean, who died in March of 2025.

0: whose Christian faith shaped his character, guided his decisions, and gave him the courage to stand firm in the face of opposition. Charlie understood that faith isn't something that we practice for an hour on Sunday and then leave it behind. It's meant to influence how we live, how we lead, and how we serve others every day. Charlie's story challenges each of us to consider the legacy that we're building through our own faithfulness and whether we are willing to live boldly for Christ when it matters most. 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And when you do, you can watch Charlie Kirk, American Martyr, and help bring more stories of faith, courage, and conviction to audiences around the world.
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0: Yeah, that's right. 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I think that's why everyone wanted to sing a duet with her, because she brought out the best in people, including us. All right, let's talk about Dolly Parton, 855-784-4255. 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

0: You know, a lot of people hear that song and they think of it as this great love song between a man and a woman, and I'm sure it is. You know, she wrote it at a time when, you know, she was an icon of country music and love songs, breakup songs, always big. She used it again in Bessel or Us in Texas. That made it famous, then Whitney Houston, and it is. It's a love song. But I always like to think that it was also a love song that she wrote for her Lord and Savior, Jesus Christ, who she is now in the warm embrace of. 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
1: Hello, this is Michael Youssef with Leading the Way for townhall.com. While I was visiting the Middle East several years ago, a highly placed government official, who's a Muslim himself, asked me a troubling question. Why is the Muslim Brotherhood outlawed as a terrorist organization in Saudi Arabia, in Bahrain, in the United Arab Emirates, in Jordan, in Egypt, and yet allowed to flourish in America? Founded in Egypt in 1928, the Brotherhood's history is drenched in blood. It was spawned and inspired groups like Hamas, Al-Qaeda, ISIS. Now, Congress can designate the Muslim Brotherhood as a terrorist entity. This designation act would finally name the Brotherhood for what it is and disrupt its financial networks. Contact your representatives, senators, ask them to support this bill. I'm Michael Youssef.
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3: Breaking news this hour from Town Hall. I'm Rich Thomason. The fires of inflation are still burning. Up 3.7% from a year ago, inflation remains well above the Fed's 2% target rate. Also today, the Commerce Department tells us the economy grew at a 1.5% pace April through June, and consumer spending increased at a healthy 3.4% annual clip, up from 0.5% in the first quarter of the year. Known for her music, writing, and performing, and for her work on the big screen, Dolly Parton was also a philanthropist of the first order. Promoting childhood literacy was one of her many causes. Dolly has died following a brief battle with cancer, and her loss is being mourned around the globe. Dolly Parton was 80. The Trump administration is shifting its Iran strategy from military to economic pressure, as officials say Tehran's leverage over the Strait of Hormuz is rapidly fading.
4: Secretary of State Marco Rubio reportedly is telling allied leaders the U.S. is holding off on further attacks for now, while tightening sanctions and using a naval blockade to cut Iran's oil revenue. Mines are being cleared and tankers are moving again. Officials tell Axios that President Trump is squeezing Iran toward a deal while keeping military action available if Iran strikes first. Ken Lorman reporting.
3: Fresh off her victory in South Carolina's special Republican U.S. Senate primary, Senator Darlene Graham taking aim at her opponent in November.
5: My Democratic opponent, Dr. Annie Andrews, is the most radical liberal ever nominated for a statewide office by the South Carolina Democratic Party. Her views are those of Bernie Sanders and AOC.
3: Darlene Graham endorsed by President Trump. On Wall Street, the Dow futures up 32 points. More on these stories, townhall.com.
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0: It is a wonderful Wednesday morning here in your nation's capital on our flagship station, WMAL. It's the Salem Radio Network. It's O'Connor and Company in the Relief Factor studio. And we've got a lot of politics to talk about, a lot of government stuff, a lot of Trump stuff, the results of yesterday's South Carolina election. We've got Cal Thomas joining us this hour. Next hour, Mary Catherine Hamm. And in our third hour, country legend Lee Greenwood and Larry Gatlin will both be joining us because some days are special. Some days, world events sort of take over. And, you know, this show that we do every morning, it's about us. It's about America. It's about what matters to us. And most of the time, it's news and politics and issues that matter most to us in our homes and in our raising of our children and weaving our way through this culture that seems to be out of control sometimes and not the country that we were raised in. And we talk about all of those things, Lord knows. But I also learned pretty early on in my radio career, especially doing a morning show, that sometimes world events that have nothing to do with an election and have nothing to do with political parties overtake the conversation that people are having. And you can't fight that. In fact, you shouldn't fight that. You should engage in that conversation. And if you're like me, and in many respects, I think you are, otherwise we wouldn't have the daily relationship that we have. You were struck yesterday by the news that we lost Dolly Parton. And I was overcome on social media with the fact that everyone I know, everyone I don't know, everybody I agree with, everybody that I vehemently disagree with, all took time to remember what they loved about this woman. And it's astounding to me. It should be astounding to you. We often talk about yearning for a time where Americans could all agree on certain things, certain values, certain principles, celebrate certain things that transcended our differences. And yesterday it smacked us in the face with the somewhat expected but completely out of the blue news that Dolly Parton had passed away at the age of 80. And so I want to start today talking about that. We can talk about her if you want. Absolutely. 855-784-4255. You want to share me your favorite Dolly moment, your favorite Dolly memory, what Dolly meant to you, why you were so struck by her life, why she was so important. It always seemed like she was always there and always would be there for most of us of a certain age. But the bigger question that I'd love for you to address, if you can, because I'm still struggling to answer it, is, what was it about her that touched all of us, no matter what? And can we get that back? Why is it so many people were overcome with sorrow, grief in some cases? I heard from some people yesterday who were moved to tears the moment they heard the news. Even though they had never met Dolly Parton, they wouldn't even call themselves a country music fan. But there was something about this woman. There was something about her life. There was something about her personality. There was something about her voice that drew so many of us to her. And we could just rely on the fact that Dolly Parton was there and we loved her. So what is that? I'd love for you to address that, too, if you'd like. Or if you just want to share and commiserate and celebrate, that's okay, too. 855-784-4255. Here was the announcement, clip one here. Brian Seaver, Dolly Parton's nephew, was asked by the late legend to make the announcement to the world, and here it was.
1: Dolly has lived in the light and is in the arms of Jesus, surely met by Carl, her parents, and countless others who have watched her and longed for her to meet them in the heavens. I first went on the road with Dolly as a kid, getting a taste of the road life in the early 1980s. Dolly opened doors not just for me, but for her entire family to reach the potential we didn't even know was possible. Dolly also opened doors for generations of singers, songwriters, musicians, and dreamers from every walk of life and across every continent. By her example, we believed that anything was possible. She never saw a door she couldn't open, and the doors she opened made and changed history. My family and I have shared a lifetime of beautiful memories with Dolly, but so have you. She has always been on your television, your record player, your CD, and on your phone playlist, becoming an extended part of your family whether you liked it or not. Our family and the team she has entrusted with her legacy will work diligently to ensure her spirit will live with us forever. Dolly was a farmer, just like her daddy. He farmed the soil, she farmed songs and happiness. Dolly called me and said she wants to rest in a beautiful bed of plush cotton because after a life wearing heavy rhinestones, she finally deserves to be comfortable and have some rest. Rest in peace, Aunt Dolly, Aunt Granny, Gigi. May God bless Dolly Parton, and may God bless you all. She will always love you.
0: And with that announcement, followed up by an announcement from the President of the United States, saying it's very sad to report that Dolly Parton, one of the greatest country singers and far beyond ever, has just passed away. It's a true loss for millions of people. There's never been anyone like her and never will. In her honor, I'm lowering the American flag throughout the United States for a one-week period, beginning tonight at 6 p.m. Rest in peace, Dolly. The world loves you. President Donald J. Trump. With that, there was an outpouring of love and memories for Dolly Parton that really was extraordinary. I can't remember a figure getting this kind of reaction and this kind of response because, as I said, she transcended everything that divides us. Everything. You know, you love America, she loved America. You love God, she loved God. You're gay, she spoke out in support of gay people. On and on and on. The one thing that she opposed was people being jerks to each other. That's about where she drew the line. Otherwise, you know, you can come and sit at my table. That's not bad. That's not bad at all. One thing that struck me, first of all, just my own personal recollection, growing up in Michigan, it was hardly, you know, country music land where I grew up, right outside of Detroit. Don't get me wrong, a lot of people love country music in Michigan. Not really in my neighborhood. That said, I knew her music because so many of her songs had sort of transcended, crossed over to pop world. And yet I didn't know who she was until as a kid I saw the movie 9 to 5. And in that movie, in fact, this moment right here was probably the greatest moment in the movie, and she owned it. She owned it. Jane Fonda, Oscar winning actress, was in that movie. She was in the shadow of Dolly Parton. Lily Tomlin was in that. She wasn't even noticed when Dolly Parton was on screen.
2: Look, I got a gun out there in my purse. And up to now, I've been forgiven and forgetting because of the way I was brought up. But I tell you one thing. If you ever say another word about me or make another indecent proposal, I'm going to get that gun of mine. And I'm going to change you from a rooster to a hen with one shot.
0: Dolly Parton absolutely stole that movie. Ran away with it.

0: Here's today's word of encouragement with pastor and attorney, Mosley Collins.
1: The Bible says that when Jesus came to his own received him not. But as many as did receive him, to them he gave the power to become the children of God. What a wonderful thing that comes from receiving Jesus as Savior.
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come on. This is going to be the hardest show I ever done because I don't want to interrupt any of these great clips. But I know what you're thinking. I know what you're thinking. Oh, Larry, come on. That's Kenny Rogers, Dolly Parton. I mean, those are the, of course, they're both going to be great. Of course, they're going to sound perfect together. I mean, they're pros, right? Okay, fine. All right, now I'll really prove it to you. What about this duet, clip 6? Only Dolly can make this duet work. And she did. Listen.

0: Yeah, that's right. She sang with Muppets, damn it, and she sounded awesome. And she made the Muppets sound good, too. I think that's why everyone wanted to sing a duet with her, because she brought out the best in people, including us. All right, let's talk about Dolly Parton, 855-784-4255. Your call's next.
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8: One thing I've learned about talk radio from my mentors, Bill Hess, the legendary program director, who's recently retired, Hugh Hewitt, who brought me in as his guest host very early on, Dennis Miller also. One thing that they all explained to me when I started in this business 17, 18 years ago, is you got to talk about what people are talking about. And you can't ignore what people want to talk about. And looking at our phone board, thank you for validating the fact that people want to talk about Dolly. People are talking about Dolly, so don't fight it. In fact, be a part of it. 855-784-4255. Chuck in Clearwater, listening on AM 860, The Answer. Thanks, Chuck, for tuning in. What was it about Dolly? What was it about Dolly that everybody loved?
9: I think her faith is what made her rise above so many. She had a strong Christian faith. The Holy Spirit kind of just oozed out of her. She lifted up people all around her, and it was she was never self-serving. I think that people are going to miss that.
8: Yeah, you know, I think you've hit on something. The Holy Spirit sort of glowed from within her, didn't it? And you could tell that. Every time she said something publicly, no matter what the topic was, you felt like she recognized she was there to honor and glorify God. So she wanted to make sure that she did it right.
9: She always spoke the truth in love. And if you want to talk about another duet, Zach Williams, There Was Jesus. That was a fabulous duet.
8: We'll try to grab that one as the morning progresses. And don't forget to tune in hour three. We're going to have Lee Greenwood as well as the legend, Larry Gatlin, to talk about Dolly as well. Thank you, Chuck. God bless you. How about line three? We got John Spotsylvania listening on WMAL. Good morning, John. What is it about Dolly, John?
10: Well, when I was younger, my mom always made me watch musicals like Hair and Age of Aquarius.
8: Yeah.
10: And I was kind of embarrassed. But then I saw Grease, and I was like, wow, musicals are kind of cool. But I was still embarrassed being a boy or a male or a straight.
8: Oh, welcome to my world, John. You sound like you're telling my life story.
10: And then I saw Best Little Whorehouse in Texas. Dolly, Bert, Med Beatty, all those guys. And they made me laugh and enjoy it so much. That I was like, I never will be embarrassed again about liking musicals.
8: Well, and it didn't hurt that there were a lot of pretty chorus girls dressed in lingerie singing and dancing.
10: Oh, I didn't notice that part.
8: Yeah, sure. Dolly was phenomenal in Best Little Whorehouse in Texas. She really was. I saw the stage show, by the way, and it was great. And I was really skeptical about how they would make it into a movie. And she absolutely, I mean, think about it. If you think about the subject matter and you think about her character, it's like, okay, what's likable or even lovable about these people? But Dolly made that work.
10: I'd be surprised that she dressed the way she dressed, too, being that she's kind of, you know, a conservative Christian.
8: Yes, I know. I know. The Madam with the Heart of Gold. Also, by the way, that incredible, you know, multi-platinum, legendary performance that Whitney Houston did of I Will Always Love You. Everybody links that song with Whitney Houston. Well, Dolly debuted that song in Best Little Whorehouse in Texas. That was written for the film. It wasn't part of the stage show.
10: No. One more thing, Larry.
8: Yeah.
10: OHIO, baby.
8: Oh, why would you sully a wonderful day like this with a little Ohio State Buckeye? You know what? I'm going to let it slide, John. But football season is right around the corner. We'll get right into it. Go Blue. Thank you, John. How about Mike in Lake Ridge, Virginia? Mike, good morning. We're talking about Dolly today. Oh, did we lose Mike? Okay. How about, right there in Tennessee, Randy, Knoxville, Tennessee. That's sort of ground zero for Dolly Parton today. Good morning, Randy.
11: Hey, good morning, Larry. Yeah, you know, I moved here from the Atlanta area 7 years ago, and I didn't know, really, that she is the queen of East Tennessee. She is so beloved here. Knoxville is where she got started as a kid playing at a Kaz Walker grocery store, which is a local legend. You know, she's originally from Sevierville. You know, Knoxville is the gateway to the Smoky Mountains, Gatlinburg, Sevierville, Dollywood. Mm-hmm. And she is at, and I don't say it lightly, they call her that. She's the queen of East Tennessee, all the way to Middle Tennessee, Nashville. She, and in 2016, Larry, there was a huge wildfire in Gatlinburg. She gave so much money personally, her fortune, to help people rebuild. Jeff Bezos.
8: Randy, thank you for that. We're right up against it. But you know what? Stay on hold. I want to hear more stories from East Tennessee and more of your stories as well all morning long. 855-784-4255. Cal Thomas next, and he'll join the conversation. 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
13: 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One person was killed and another critically injured after a car crashed into a power pole in Sacramento's Arden Arcade area. The vehicle caught fire after the crash Tuesday afternoon near El Camino Avenue and Verna Way. The California Highway Patrol is investigating and drivers were asked to avoid the area. A 24-year-old Northern California hiker was found dead Tuesday after being missing for 3 days. Authorities say Ian Roberts apparently slipped and fell from a steep cliff while hiking near Auburn. The Placer County Sheriff's Office's foul play is not suspected. President Trump has ordered American flags lowered to half-staff nationwide to honor Dolly Parton. Parton died Tuesday at the age of 80 after a career spanning decades in music, film, and philanthropy. The flags will remain at half-staff for 1 week. I'm Trey Westerberg with your California News Flash on AM 1380, The Answer.
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8: It's O'Connor and Company from the Relief Factor Studios from your nation's capital and coast to coast. Good morning. It is a busy day in news and politics, and I assure you we'll hit all the headlines and all the big topics. We'll also have Mary Catherine Hamm joining us in the next hour. Hour number three. Music legends Lee Greenwood and Larry Gatlin, both going to be joining us separately, not together. That'd be a duet. And they're going to reflect on their friend, their colleague. And, well, I feel like she was all our friends, Dolly Parton. We've been talking about her, and we'll continue to take your calls, too, to reflect on her life, what she really meant to all of us, and why. It's the why that is really bugging me right now, 855-784-4255. Because Cal Thomas, I can't remember someone who just cut across every ideology, every faith, everything. I don't care what you love and what you hate. Dolly was in the love column if you're in this country or around the world. What is it about her? And good morning. Thanks for joining us.
22: Oh, thank you, Larry. Yeah, I think she was cross-cultural. People who didn't even like country music liked her. She had this aura about her. She'd walk onto the stage. She was in a film. She would capture the scene. I love Steel Magnolias. She could do, it seemed, everything. My favorite Dolly Parton line, it always makes me laugh when I think about it. She said, you know, it costs a lot of money to look this cheap.
8: That's right. Well, and, you know, that is hilarious. Let me share with you Spencer Clavin, Andrew Clavin's son, actually. Yeah. He's a young guy, but that, darn it, he's smart. And he sort of nailed it here with his observation. Let me share it with you and you can go. He said, no one ever understood her own place in American life more deeply or embraced it with more gusto than Dolly Parton. This was a woman who understood the assignment. She was a kind of living national monument. Her lines were drawn brighter and her colors more saturated than seemed possible in real life. But there she was, realer than real. That's the thing. She seemed real, even though everything about her exterior was sort of, you know, manufactured, right?
22: Well, I think she was a reflection of what we used to call the American story. Born in a one-room house in Tennessee, one of 11 children, many of them sleeping in the same bed, she had a dream. And in America, that is the only place in the world where that dream could be filled fully. Yeah. And she never gave up on it, even when she was a backup singer to Porter Wagoner. There's a great story about that today, I think, in the Washington Post. He got jealous of her because while she didn't want to overcome him, she never gave up on her dream. He wound up suing her for $3 million, of all things. They eventually reconciled, but she always kept this dream in the forefront, and she was a songwriter, which is where the real money is. I mean, you get a certain amount from performing, but she wrote all these incredible hits, thousands of songs, and many, many people covered them. I guess I Will Always Love You is the most famous, but you're right about the political thing. I never knew her politics. I didn't care.
8: Didn't matter.
22: And she brought people together. I think she could have even brought, you know, Donald Trump and Hakeem Jeffries together.
8: Maybe. I don't know. That's a tall order. I also don't want this to go unmentioned before we get on to some other topics, but she was also a tireless supporter of our military. You know, all the movies she did, TV and the concerts and the tours, what didn't get a whole lot of publicity was how much she did with the USO. And just imagine, if you're serving in the military, you're overseas, you haven't been home for 6 months, and Dolly Parton walks out on stage. Yeah. I mean, come on. Yeah. That's America right there.
22: Right. Sure beats Bob Hope in the way he looks.
8: That's right. Listen, we have the results from last night's South Carolina runoff. Darlene Graham, the sister of the late Lindsey Graham, did eke it. It was close, but she did win it. She's not an ideal candidate, I'll be honest with you. She had a rough go of it the last 2 weeks, especially that gaffe in the debate. But it's South Carolina. Do you think that seat is in safe hands?
22: Well, it's hard to say. I mean, she did have a bad debate performance, but so did Ronald Reagan. He had a bad debate performance, too, and he came back. So I think there'll be a debate for the general election, and she has a lot of time to prepare. She has some good advisors, and she can get a crash course on foreign policy, which she was a little weak on. I mean, George W. Bush got a crash course on foreign policy when he became the nominee for the Republicans. So it's not difficult. Russians, Chinese, North Korea is bad. We need to defend ourselves against them. That's pretty simple.
8: That's pretty simple. You're right. probably going to be fine going forward. Did you catch Abdul al-Sayed with Jesse Waters on Fox News? We talked about it a bit yesterday. That was an extraordinary exchange, wasn't it?
22: Yeah. It was indeed. I'll tell you, I think politicians should stay out of theology. But when he said that circumcision was the same thing as Catholic doctrine
8: he said Sharia law was the same as canon law, which is just the most ignorant thing I've ever heard in my life,
22: and circumcision is the same thing as
8: gender reassignment.
22: Gender reassignment, yeah. I mean, you look at this kind of thing. How could anybody vote for somebody like that? And then you have the Muslim question. I think, Jesse asked some really good questions about that. The Quran talks about not only killing Jews, but the ability and the not only the ability, but the order to lie to infidels, that would be people like us, Larry, in order to promote and advance the world domination of Islam. Now, you got two choices on that. You can either deny the Quran and or you can lie about what the ultimate intentions are. I just read in the Washington Times this morning, 225 Muslims have been elected to office across the country. Now, you know, I'm not all of them are terrorists. Let's get that out there right away. But what is this all about? They're openly saying, many of them, that they want, if not Sharia, the law, then they want to dominate the world. I think this is something that needs to be taken seriously,
8: yeah,
22: especially with this screwball piker up there in Michigan who El-Said will not denounce.
8: Right. And 100% right, Cal. And listen, it's funny that, you know, he tries to convolute this whole question of Sharia law and various states and communities in America trying to write into their statutes that that Sharia law is not to be used to by judges to interpret guilt or innocence. This is an important thing because, you know, people are coming to this country with their own cultures from cultures where Sharia law dominates. And Sharia law allows for fathers to do some pretty terrible things to their children. If it's against the law here in America, using Sharia law and your faith and your culture is not an appropriate defense. You can't do it. That's the point of Americans trying to push back on Sharia. And Abdul al-Sayed is just waving it away with his hand.
22: Yeah, and women have no rights. I mean, my column was syndicated by the Los Angeles Times Syndicate. I got called by an editor one day. Her Saudi husband that she had married had taken their two kids and gone back to Saudi Arabia and wondered if I could do anything to help with my contacts at the State Department to get them back. I said, no, I'm sorry. They that's just the way it is. That's what they do. You shouldn't have married him.
8: Yesterday, or 2 days ago, excuse me, Treasury Secretary Scott Bessent on Monday, he announced what he's calling Economic D-Day. This is the beginning of the end game for Iran, he said. And most specifically, it was a call to everyone else in the world to stop doing business and taking that blood-stained oil in exchange for money with Iran. Because, people are surprised to learn that the rest of the world has gone ahead and done business as usual with this terror regime for the last several decades. Let's face it, the elephant in the room is China. Is Bessent and is the Trump administration ready to draw the line with China?
22: Apparently not at the moment. He was asked twice about Chinese banks during that news conference yesterday, and he said, well, there will be consequences for everybody without mentioning China. But as we know, China gets most of its oil from Iran, and I don't think President Trump wanted to mess up his scheduled meeting with President Xi, who's coming to Washington next month. So I think that's a big factor in it as well.
8: Well, why not have this meeting actually be about something instead of photo ops and everybody patting each other on the back? This is a great opportunity to say, listen, we're done with this, China. You're either make good on all of the lip service you give about wanting to be our friend and our partner, or you're not. Get on our side and help us squeeze Iran once and for all.
22: Well, that would be nice. Maybe he could rename China like he's going to do, rename Lake Ontario,
8: Lake Ontario
22: if he doesn't comply.
8: Right. It's going to be America East. Yes.
22: Yeah.
8: By the way, I'm okay with that. I grew up in Michigan, and we barely even thought about Lake Ontario as one of the Great Lakes. It's a throwaway. This will actually put it back on the map for us.
22: Well, yeah. Well, then what about the Kennedy Center? Now he's threatening to tear that down if they don't put his name back up on there. I think it's kind of going a little too far, don't you?
8: Wait,
22: I was there at the Kennedy Center when it opened.
8: Hold on. So I read that differently. I thought they were trying to block the renovations to the Kennedy Center. And he said, well, if we don't let us do the renovations, it's going to sit decrepit. It's going to have to be torn down. Maybe I read that differently than you did.
22: Maybe I did. But, you know, it's a great place. I mean, I've been there. You've been there many, many times, seen wonderful performers. Sure, many of them are liberal, and they're not going there. The National Symphony's in financial trouble because they can't sell enough tickets. I mean, if you can't get enough people to come, artists and audience, I mean, what's the point? It's not about, shouldn't be about his ego. It's about us. It's about honoring John F. Kennedy. That's the reason that the place was named after him. I mean, pick another monument. Go after something else.
8: I will tell you from my days in the theater world, when you're in the nonprofit theater world, filling the seats is kind of a secondary concern. They don't worry about that half the time.
22: Yeah. Yeah, you're right. The philanthropist underscore things, but it's still a nice experience.
8: It is. It's lovely. It needs some work backstage for sure, but it's a lovely place. Hopefully, we'll be able to resolve that real fast. You mentioned Lake Ontario. What's the end game with Canada on this? Because Prime Minister Carney seems to be taking this as a bit of national pride. He's suggesting the president said they should do away with Quebecois and speaking French and being bilingual, which the president and the administration denies. I always look at these things. I can't remember. I think it was Joe DeGeneva who once said, when I said, how does this end up? And he said, there's way too much money for everybody involved for this not to work out. And I kind of look at the Canada-U.S. thing that way.
22: Well, a lot of cars we like are made there. Honda, RAV4s, Chrysler Pacifica. I don't like trade wars. I don't think they turn out well. What I'd like to see, and I don't know if we ever will, several people had said we were very, very close to signing the trade deal with Canada, but then it blew up. Well, I'd like to know what was very, very close. I mean, if it was that close, why can't we sign that? Why can't we say, look, let's go back and just we'll negotiate the rest later. Let's sign what we can do now, and we'll deal with the other in the future.
8: Yeah.
22: Having this trade war is not good for either country, and especially as we approach the election, and especially for states like Maine and Michigan, where we have these important Senate races going on. I mean, this is bad, I think.
8: I heard. Cal, real fast, your favorite Dolly Parton song? You got one?
22: Oh, well, I don't know. Well, 9 to 5 is great.
8: 9 to 5 is phenomenal.
22: You know, and Jolene has got a special content to it. But, you can't beat I Will Always Love You. I mean, that's the way I feel about you, Larry.
8: Okay. I didn't realize we were going to have a moment like this. I'm speechless. We'll talk to you again next week. Thanks,
22: Cal. All right, man. Bye.
8: Well, you know... Some things are supposed to be left unsaid, or at least kept to our private chats. All right, more of your reaction to the passing of Dolly Parton in a moment. 855-784-4255. I see all of you holding. We'll get to you in just a moment. 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
5: I was just telling Heather Hunter, our executive producer there, that we had a great evening last night. Meredith and I had dinner on the yard, as we call it, the Naval Academy. And then in our campus, Lee Greenwood and Larry Gatlin, monuments two all new across leads that we're going to be sponsoring. Class of 2030. Putting light on
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6: Freshman
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6: Freshmen in college right now,
5: for or
6: plebes at the Naval Academy.
5: Are the class of 2030 and gold
6: anyway?
5: Sparkles.
6: Two great young women, one from Frederick County, Maryland,
5: Dolly Parton,
6: and in one fact, from Colorado Springs, Colorado.
5: That's right.
6: Jolene,
5: she grew up in the shadow of the Air Force Academy
6: and decided to go
5: for Dolly
6: to Parton.
5: You gotta love
6: and
5: that.
6: Just such an iconic
5: and then
6: song.
5: Our other two
6: rather than just
5: one of them we've had since he was a plebe,
6: Dolly singing
5: from Northern
6: Jolene,
5: Virginia.
6: Here she is,
5: firstie this year, hoping to become a SEAL.
6: The New Year's Eve special.
5: And then we just met another young man who's also from Northern Virginia, who's going to be our sponsor kid. He's also a firstie, hoping to be a naval aviator. I got to tell you, if you live anywhere near,
6: take a listen.
5: The military academies, the Army, Navy, Air Force, Coast Guard Academy, the Merchant Marine Academy. Look into the sponsorship program that they have. If you live within about 30, 35 miles of the campus of those schools, you can basically be parents that provide a home away from home for these incredible cadets or midshipmen. And it will change your life. It will change your life. We've attended many wedding ceremonies for these kids who have become sort of semi-adopted children to us, and they're always going to be a part of our lives. And by the way, as you see headlines and you see stories and you watch TikTok videos and Instagram and other documentaries, and you start to lose hope for our future when you think that, you know, we're in big trouble and that you know, the next generation is just going to turn Marxist and destroy everything, you start to meet some of these kids who have been accepted and are now part of the future of our military. These were our future officers,
6: you know,
5: who were learning.
6: I clearly
5: at our academies, and you're going to take
6: talent,
5: a big, deep
6: breath her
5: and exhale
6: a sigh
5: of relief.
6: That's okay.
5: Because the kids
6: it's
5: are
6: a different
5: all right.
6: generation. What strikes me about that clip?
5: There's some problems
6: out
5: there.
6: If you watch the video, you'll see it. The audience. This is New Year's Eve, NBC. They're there to see Miley Cyrus. They're all in their teens or early 20s. They all know the words to that song. They're all singing along with that country song from what, 1977? Again, she transcended. She transcended everything. Age, era, generation, everything. We all loved Dolly. Nicholas in Scranton, Pennsylvania, listening on 94.3 The Talker. That's the Radio Bold app. We love that. I love that region up there. Love the owner of that station. Hey, Nicholas, thanks for tuning in.
7: Yes, sir. Good morning, Larry. Thanks for taking my call.
6: Yeah.
7: You know, I've been living in Scranton for a long time, but I grew up in Brooklyn, New York. And you know what? I'll never forget Dolly. Her music was inescapable. Islands in the Stream, all over the radio. And I remember the video with Kenny Rogers. And mm-hmm. let me tell you, from one man to another, what a knockout. I was just a young kid. I was in elementary school. She was gorgeous, and she really is a piece of America. She's Americana, 100%.
6: Yeah, you know, Nigga, if I could, and just to, you know, put it as plainly as I can without being inappropriate, but I did see a lot of people reflecting on social media, men my age, who said, you know, but one of my memories of Dolly Parton is that when I first discovered her, that's when I knew for sure that I liked girls. There was no mistaking it. If you're attracted to women and you were, you know, of a certain age, she got your attention, right?
7: Yes, sir, 100%. And, you know, back in the days of video cassette renting, you know, the best little whorehouse in Texas, not the greatest title, but if you look at her in that movie, you knew, like, she moved you as a guy, if, you know, without getting specific. She
6: understood, Nicholas. Yes, in every way, though. She actually was a very talented actress. She actually was a very compelling figure on screen. And she was, Nicholas, thanks for sharing your story with us. I want to go back to Spencer Klavan. I started with his reflection, and I think it's very thoughtful. Others might have been tormented by the role she was thrust into, but Parton always seemed totally at peace with what she meant to people. She took in all that adoration and desire, a weight of public love that would have crushed a weaker soul, and converted it into 10 trillion watts of gratitude and joy. I believe it was her faith that taught her to do that. Yeah, that's another thing about Dolly, where a lot of people, you know, you couldn't have gotten bigger than her with all the awards and all of the record sales and the movies. And, you know, she was one of the most recognizable stars on the planet. And Lord knows we've seen weaker souls crushed by that. People who turn to addiction, people who ruin their marriages, people who go into whatever kind of sin, debauchery and self-destruction. But not Dolly. And yes, it was her faith, but also Spencer Klavan here, I think, nails something. It was gratitude. She always recognized where she came from and that she was thankful. She was so thankful for everything that she was able to have because of her hard work. And boy, oh boy, she was working right up to the end, right up until the moment that she couldn't work that hard anymore. Just an incredible American life. Spencer continues, when you visit the Grand Canyon for the first time, you think it can't really be everything it's made out to be, everything it is on the postcards, and then there it is, like a drawing of itself that you've stepped into. Watching Dolly was like the Grand Canyon. She really was all that, and no description you wrote of her could do her justice. So we're going to continue with your reflections on Dolly. And if you can, you know, help me answer this question. Why did everyone love her so much? I think we've tapped into quite a bit of it, but I think that there's still more that's left unsaid. Why people across so many barriers that divide us in this country, we all figured out a way to come together on one thing, and that was our love and adoration for this woman. Give us a call, 855-784-4255. 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
8: Breaking news this hour from Town Hall. I'm Rich Thomason. Darlene Graham will get the chance to carry on her late brother's legacy in the U.S. Senate. She won the Republican Senate runoff in South Carolina, hopes to win election to the seat that was held by Senator Lindsey Graham, and she thanks President Trump for his endorsement.
9: Mr. President, Lindsey truly loved you and viewed you as one of his closest friends. I appreciate that bond and appreciate all that you've done for our country. Our victory would not have been possible without you, and we are truly grateful.
8: Inflation remained elevated last month, up 3.7% from a year ago, according to the Commerce Department, and remaining well above the Fed's 2% target rate. The world is united in grief as people across the globe bid farewell to Dolly Parton. The country music icon and actress, philanthropist, and businesswoman has died following a brief battle with cancer.
10: In New York, the Empire State Building lit up in pink sparkle lights in memory of Dolly Parton. The building announcing that at 9:25, as in 9:25 p.m., the lights would be turned on as a tribute to her hit movie and song, 9 to 5. President Trump ordering American flags to be flown at half-staff in honor of the iconic country music singer who passed after a brief and private battle with cancer. Laura Winters reporting.
8: And not related to her passing, it just so happens an ex-tropical storm that will form out in the Atlantic is to be named Dolly. There's word that Meta has reached a $17 billion settlement with dozens of states. This to resolve teen social media addiction cases. On Wall Street, stocks have turned positive now with the Dow up about 24 points. The Nasdaq is ahead 21. The S&P 500 index better by 9 points. More on these stories, townhall.com.
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18: This is John Katzimatidis with the Cat's Corner. Border battles. A country without borders is not a country. I was vice chairman of the Ellis Island Foundation. Bill Fugazi was chairman. Lee Iacocca was honorary chairman. The Ellis Island, well, we wanted immigrants. We want immigrants, but checks and balances. We want immigrants that are going to come to America and they want to work 80 hours a week, just like my father, my grandfathers did when they came to America. We don't want migrants. So let's change the name. There's immigrants that want to come here and pledge allegiance to America, or migrants that want to take advantage of America. We want America to succeed. Immigrants, yes. Migrants, no. That is today's Cat's Corner. I'm John Katzimatidis.
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21: Happy Wednesday, 6 minutes after 7 o'clock, August the 26th. California drivers could soon be paying more at the tire shop as the new state efficiency rules target roughly 70% of replacement tires by 2033. Will the new tire tax drive energy costs higher in the Golden State? We're going to dive into this with Gabriella Hoffman. She's the director at the Center for Energy and Conservation. Plus, Target is now in hot water after pulling a kid's Halloween costume accused of evoking blackface and racist minstrel imagery. The retailer apologized and yanked it from the shelves. We'll talk about that as well after a check into the Homer Insurance Traffic and Weather Center.
22: Well, we have an accident northbound 99 at Florin Road, already destroying your commute if you're coming in from Elk Grove. Stop-and-go traffic pretty much from Sheldon Road to that accident. Afterwards, it's not so bad, but you are slow up till then. Southbound Highway 65, slow from a little after sunset to 80. Westbound 80, slow from Antelope to the Split. And again, in West Sacramento, as you make your way out toward Davis. 5 and Cap City seeing some slowdowns through downtown Sacramento.
21: All right, sunny and hot today. Possible triple digits throughout the valley. Another hot one tomorrow with a high near 97. And then check this out, Mike. For Friday, there's a chance of a thunderstorm, and we are going to have a big drop in temperatures down into the low 80s. So we got something going on Friday. Get ready. It will be a fun one. And then we're looking at 80s for next week. Right now, it is 62 degrees at our studios here near Cal Expo. All right, coming up in the 8 o'clock hour, I hope you can stick around for a conversation on education with Phil Escamilla. He is running for school board in Roseville. He'll join us in studio and give us his take on parental consent, teacher unions, cell phone bans in the classroom, fiscal challenges with declining enrollment, and more. So 8 o'clock hour, Phil Escamilla, he's running for school board in Roseville. We'll have a conversation on education. Elon Musk has a massive AI data center expansion in Mississippi, and it's driving one family off their land that they've owned for four generations after a nearby power plant brought relentless noise and concerns about air pollution. Now residents are pushing back, saying the price of Musk's AI boom may be their health, their homes, and the peace in their community. So we'll talk about that, and we'll probably bring that up with Gabriella coming up as well. A $30 case turned into a full-blown Georgia manhunt, Mike, after police posted a surveillance photo of a Walmart shopper who allegedly pocketed cash another customer had dropped. The incident absolutely roasted the move, with people joking they'd better turn themselves in for every quarter they found on the ground. But the man eventually returned the money and no charges were filed. We'll talk about that story this hour as well. And yes, we've got more tickets to give away to Circus Vargas till the end of the month over at the Roseville Galleria, both this hour and next hour. So listen for your cue to text in and win a 4-pack to take your kids or grandkids. It's a lot of fun. And don't forget to grab your tickets to our comedy night. It's less than a month away, September the 25th at Centerpoint Community Church in Roseville, presented by Mosley Collins and Joe Knows Medicare. You can go get your tickets at am1380theanswer.com. Go grab them before they sell out. You're going to have a ton of fun. And we got food trucks, or you can text us here at the radio station, 916-349-1039, and we'll send you all the details to your phone. All right, Mike, what do you think about this? Target has pulled a children's circus clown Halloween costume after a social media firestorm, with critics saying the design evoked blackface and racist minstrel imagery. The costume featured a black child. You saw the pictures, right?
1: I did, yeah, yeah.
21: A black child modeling a black and orange outfit with an exaggerated smile. And Target admitted, we got this wrong. They apologized to customers and employees. The retailer says it's now reviewing how the costume got through its approval process in the first place. The costume was called Kids Glows Under Blacklight Circus Clown, and it was priced at about $25. Again, it featured a black and orange outfit, stripes per se, and it had black gloves and a hooded mask with an exaggerated wide smile. Now, if I had just come across this costume, if I was browsing through Target with my kids looking for a Halloween costume, I would never have thought in a second that this was blackface or anything like that. And I wonder if you were African-American, you know, if you would have thought that as well. I highly doubt it. From what I'm seeing, it just looked like a goofy Halloween costume. There's all kinds of costumes out there. You go to the Halloween store, you go to, I don't even know if Party City exists anymore.
1: I think Party City closed. You got the Spirit Halloween
21: stores.
1: Yeah,
21: Spirit Halloween stores or Walmart, wherever you go, there's a plethora. There's such a huge variety of weird costumes that make no sense. They're not based on any character or Marvel hero or anything like that. They're just goofy. And that's what I saw this as, some kind of goofy clown costume. But some are saying, listen to this, Mike. They're saying this is what happens when Target scaled back their DEI initiatives. Then all of a sudden, they're doing things like this.
1: So the options are DEI or you're just horribly racist. There's no... it's ridiculous. I have the picture pulled up again just to remind myself of this. I think the people who are offended are the people who are always looking for ways to be offended, not for themselves, but for other people.
21: Right.
1: And I think
21: this is their job. This is their mission in life.
1: They go through and
21: this is their hobby.
1: It was someone probably posted a picture of this and was like, oh, this looks a little bit silly or something. And they saw it. One person saw it, and then it started this whole firestorm. Because I think back to Will Witt used to be a guy. He was like an on the street guy for not Dennis Prager. It was Prager U. And he did this twice. Once he dressed up in like a full like Mexican outfit with a sombrero and all that stuff. And then another one he dressed up with like a Chinese hat and did that whole thing. And he went, I think it was UCLA. He went walking around and people were like, that's horribly offensive. You can't be doing that, whatever else. And then you know what he did after that? He went to a Mexican heavy community and was asking, is this offensive? And like, no, I think that looks great. Yeah. Right. I mean, and the same with the Chinese communities. You have all these people on college campuses who are not Chinese, who are not Mexican, who are offended for Chinese and Mexican. It's the same with, the Aunt Jemima syrup. People were offended. People were offended for them. You're just putting their face on there and you're taking advantage of it. It's like, actually, we were really excited that mom or aunt or grandma, whatever, got to be the face of the company. That's not such a bad thing. You have people who are just overly sensitive and looking for reasons to be offended. And this is one of those things. It's a weird, it's orange and black and there's diamonds on the pants and then there's stripes on the shirt. And what is it? Well, there's a ton of Halloween masks that they have like the black netting over it. So that way at night when you're walking around trick or treating, people don't see your face. So they see the smile and the little hat like it's floating through the air. That's the whole point of what this is.
21: Right. I think everyone's looking for something political. In the society we live in, everyone's looking for the political angle in something.
1: Yes.
21: And if it's not there, they put it into it. They insert their own, you know, comments, ideology into it so that you stir up a conversation. And we live in a society where everyone wants to play the victim card. I'm a victim. If it's not apparent and obvious to everyone, I'm going to make it so, or I'm going to create some kind of scandal. And look what happened. Remember when we talked about this last month with the Smithsonian, Mickey Mouse, where they were saying Mickey Mouse is racist because he was created, and they said Disney created Mickey Mouse on purpose to make him look blackface or this minstrel ideology. And that was absolutely not true. That's just bogus. So anyways.
1: But

0: Here's today's word of encouragement with pastor and attorney, Mosley Collins.
1: The Bible says, "The eyes of the Lord run to and fro throughout the whole earth to show himself strong on behalf of those who love and trust him." If you love and trust the Lord, he's going to show himself strong on your behalf today.
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2: That really nothing was there in the first place, and let's turn it into a controversy.
3: And none of it matters. And I think, like, when, because I think back, obviously I was not alive during World War II, but when you have large, huge events like that going on, this would never come up if we were at war.
2: Or even 9/11. 9/11, people unified and we were focused on, okay, let's look at the bigger picture here. Let's remember who we are.
3: There's something more important, and we realize that this, like, a costume is not the end of the world.
2: We need to gain perspective.
3: And I by no means want 9/11 sort of things to happen, but we need to find something that can create those reminders in our lives where it's like, hey, a costume, Mickey Mouse, these are not big, life-changing, I can't talk to you ever again situations in our life. We need to get back to, like, what is really important? That is not a big problem in our life, and we need to focus on what really is.
2: All right, what do you guys think? 888-923-1380, 888-923-1380. Shifting gears here, California is moving to phase out about 70% of replacement tires by 2033 under the new energy efficiency rules, with regulators saying the move will save drivers money on fuel and electricity. Joining us now is Gabriella Hoffman. She is the director at the Center for Energy and Conservation. Gabriella, good morning. Thanks so much for giving us your expertise. We appreciate it. So take us back. How did this all start?
4: This really goes back to California's CARB standards. I was doing some research. I wrote a blog post about it that your listeners might be interested in. And it all goes back to trying to decrease car driving in California. That's really where it stems from, because California has set regulations to curb their emissions, to get more people to drive EVs, and if that's not enough, to stop vehicle miles traveled altogether. So that's really where this car replacement tire policy comes from. If you look at the CARB website, they talk about this, and it's pretty intentional to get fewer people to drive.
3: So as we're talking about these different philosophies, the argument that the Energy Board has been making is, like, we are going to save you money. That is our goal. We're going to save you money. The air is going to be better. And the other argument I've heard many times is, this isn't the first time we've done something like this. Look at your washing machine, your refrigerator, dishwasher, so on and so forth. From your perspective and the things that you've seen, how is these new policies or these new restrictions that they create on you, how these things have to be X energy efficient, whereas before you could do whatever, the return on investment when it comes to the everyday user? They say they've saved billions of dollars in money on energy and so on, but does the savings on energy outweigh the cost of the more expensive product?
4: The energy savings, when all factors in, are very inconclusive and very minimal. I think it's a misnomer to say that this is an energy efficient policy when the savings are pathetic in the grand scheme of things. Like, you're at best going to save maybe $179 a year if you're lucky. When this goes into effect. But across the lifetime of the tires are going to become exponentially better if the intention is to restrict driving, decrease driving altogether. And if this policy goes into effect, 70% of the market of replacement tires will be phased out within the next 7 to 8 years. So as we know, when anything sounds too good to be true, it is too good to be true, especially these energy efficiency programs. Think of household appliances. They tell us that let's say substitutes to gas-powered appliances are going to be much cheaper. In any initial research you do, and we've done a lot of research at our Center for Energy and Conservation, the costs far outweigh the benefits. Like, the appliances become more expensive. You have to expend more in electricity, water, energy usage, all that. And ultimately, you're going to be paying more. And the same logic applies here in terms of replacement tires. If you're going to be decreasing the market of available tires for purchase, you're going to create issues with supply and demand, and there's going to be high demand for tires, so it's going to be a lot more expensive. And actually, a lot of tire companies, a representative from Goodyear came out and said, this is not going to be a cost savings measure. Ultimately, it's going to cost hundreds of dollars per tire with the scarcity market they're going to be creating by eliminating 70% of available tires on the market. So

0: it's a misnomer. It's very deceptive as to claiming this is going to be more energy efficient. And, you know, trying to get more drivers off the road is not necessarily efficient. Then people are going to use other modes of transportation that might not be good or you know, clog the roadways. So they're not thinking straight here, much like a lot of these energy climate policies that come from Sacramento. And this is the latest, you know, iteration of insanity, unfortunately, that is coming from Sacramento. But I think because of the blowback that is starting to happen, they'll be forced, this California Energy Commission will be forced to have to rescind this. I feel like it's just a bridge too far.
1: First, you mentioned Goodyear, and that's been mentioned in a lot of the reporting. But when you hear people from the California Energy Commission, they're like, Goodyear is the one exception. Everyone else is like, no, this is a great idea, or this won't be a big deal, and so on and so forth. So what is it that the Energy Commission is hearing and these other companies are saying that Goodyear is just missing out on? Does Goodyear make all the cheap tires? Is that why they're upset?
0: I don't think it's just isolated to Goodyear. There are a couple other tire manufacturers, who have said that this would hurt our bottom line. This would make it impossible for us to do business in California. And you'll start to see big and small tire manufacturers look elsewhere, possibly look across the state lines to Nevada, possibly to friendlier states that are not taxing and trying to restrict tire usage this way. So they think that maybe by claiming that, oh, some of these companies will already comply, or they're going to willingly comply. Like, there are a lot of companies that do, and then they ultimately regret it because they think it's like the crocodile eating you last principle. We'll comply, get ahead of compliance, and we'll be spared the worst excesses of this policy. But ultimately is not the case. You always see in other areas, including in energy, even oil and gas companies, they thought, okay, we'll be exempt from these net zero dictates, net zero deadlines, if we get ahead and agree with them and work with them. No, they ultimately will be absorbed and punished and regulated just like the last of them. So you're never safe from regulators. That's what they should know. But Goodyear's not the only one speaking out. I've seen a couple others as well.
1: So one of the things that the California Energy Commission has made the point that even for the more strict standards for 2033, that their estimated increased cost per tire is still about less than $10 per tire. So what is the information that they're looking at that's giving them to confidently say is like, no, your cost of your tires is not going to go up. It's only going to be an extra 40, 50 bucks tops, that tire companies are saying like, no, it's going to be like several hundred dollars.
0: The latter is true, actually, because we know government agencies can't be trusted to do math. And so they're saying, well, you're only going to pay between $1.5 to $6.5 per tire at best. But Goodyear was the example I threw out that said that tires will actually cost hundreds of dollars each with this new regulation going into effect. So, of course, they always undercount, especially with the intention of restricting the markets. So you're creating this kind of fervor with limited choices. Therefore, tires are naturally going to become expensive just with, you know, law of economics. That's how things work with scarcity policies like this in place. So it is to be expected that replacement tires, since there will be so few available, if these strict conditions go into effect, they're going to have no choice but to raise costs with these strenuous policies, with these dictates that are coming about. So, of course, tires are going to naturally get expensive, probably to the category of hundreds of dollars each. That is to be expected. And if they're in denial about it, they'll soon admit that actually we undercounted how much it will cost. Just with how strenuous these climate policies are.
1: I've talked with Matt about this before. Last time I tried to buy tires, it was about $1,200 or $1,300 to get four tires all at once. And now if it goes up even $100 per tire, you're looking at almost $2,000 per tire, close to it. What is the response from the state, or what is the expectation for people who are going to be like, I just can't afford to get new tires, and then drive on their tires that are completely bald in the middle of winter and are creating safety hazards because now they can no longer drive safely because they just can't afford to get tires?
0: I think they want these conditions because if we're looking at the CARB standards, the goal is to get fewer people ultimately to drive. They want people to drive EVs, take public transit, ride e-bikes. So it sounds a little crazy and nefarious, but if the goal is to get fewer people to drive, like, they would be fine with tires, you know, expiring, not working, and then people being forced to use other modes of transportation to make life less comfortable under the guise of energy efficiency. So again, yeah, and people are going to have to go out of state to look for tires. That's ultimately what people will do. So they'll find some carve outs or wraparounds to still buy tires, but it's going to hurt California tire businesses. So it's going to benefit, you know, Nevada, maybe Idaho, Washington, wherever they don't have these policies in effect. So you're going to create kind of like a black market in a sense, and you're going to boost the California consumers are going to look out of state. Even if there is a little bit more of a shipping, you know, cost entailed, it probably will be cheaper ultimately if they get it from Idaho or Nevada to do that. So they'll look elsewhere, and then ultimately the California Energy Commission, much like a lot of agencies in California, are fine with you know, industries losing out on businesses, on you know, continuing to operate and work in California. So if they're fine with, you know, jobs being lost, if services being, you know, imported, products and services going out of state, like that's they're not creating a friendly business environment anymore. So I don't think they really care. They don't think there's anything to lose, but ultimately it's going to benefit nearby states. And so people will find creative workarounds, but it's going to hurt California businesses altogether if this was their goal of boosting California businesses.
2: Hey, Gabriella, hold through the break. When we come back, want to shift topics and discuss the rise in data centers and these polls that say 70 to 75% of Americans do not want them in their community. Gabriella Hoffman is our guest. She's the director at the Center for Energy and Conservation here on The Morning Answer with Mike and Matt, AM 1380.
3: News. I'm Rich Thomason in Washington. Darlene Graham will get the chance to carry on her late brother's legacy in the U.S. Senate. She's won the Republican Senate runoff in South Carolina, hoping to win election to the seat that was held by Senator Lindsey Graham. She thanks President Trump for his endorsement.
4: Mr. President, Lindsey truly loved you and viewed you as one of his closest friends. I appreciate that bond and appreciate all that you've done for our country. Our victory would not have been possible without you, and we are truly grateful.
3: Inflation remained elevated last month, up 3.7% from a year ago, according to the Commerce Department, and remaining above the Fed's 2% target rate. Meta has reached a $17 billion settlement with dozens of states to resolve teen social media addiction cases. The Dow down 14 points. SRN News.
5: 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More than a meal, it's a connection. A 24-year-old Northern California hiker was found dead Tuesday after being missing for 3 days. Authorities say Ian Roberts apparently slipped and fell from a steep cliff while hiking near Auburn. The Placer County Sheriff's Office says foul play is not suspected. President Trump has ordered American flags lowered to half-staff nationwide to honor Dolly Parton. Parton died Tuesday at the age of 80 after a career spanning decades in music, film, and philanthropy. The flags will remain at half-staff for 1 week. One person was killed and another critically injured after a car crashed into a power pole in Sacramento's Arden Arcade area. The vehicle caught fire after the crash Tuesday afternoon near El Camino Avenue and Verna Way. The California Highway Patrol is investigating and drivers were asked to avoid the area. I'm Trey Westerberg with your California News Flash on AM 1380, The Answer.
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2: All right, 7:34 on this Wednesday. Good morning, August the 26th. Americans are turning sharply against the AI data center boom, with a new poll finding 75% of Americans now oppose a data center being built near where they live. Are these concerns unmerited? We're going to dive into that with Gabriella Hoffman, director at the Center for Energy and Conservation. Plus, a $30 case turned into a full-blown Georgia manhunt after police posted a surveillance photo of a Walmart shopper who allegedly pocketed cash another customer dropped. We'll get into that as well after a check into the Homer Insurance Traffic and Weather Center.
1: Well, the earlier accident we had on northbound 99 has been cleared, but still some pretty heavy stop-and-go traffic from about Elk Grove Boulevard to Mack Road, and then after that, you're still slow the rest of the way into town. Southbound Highway 65, we're seeing some slowdown starting about Sunset to 80. Westbound 80, slowdown starting about Riverside to the split, and again in West Sacramento as you make your way into out of town from there. Northbound 5, slow from Elk Grove Boulevard into town, and 550 in Cap City, all very slow through downtown.
2: All right, so it's quite possible we will hit the triple digits today in parts of the valley. Tomorrow, a high of 97, and then a dramatic drop in temperatures for Friday with a chance of a thunderstorm, a high of 82, and then we're looking at 80s for the weekend and next week. So that is great news. Right now it's 64 degrees in Lincoln. Hey, don't forget September the 25th, our comedy night with Dry Bar Comedian of the Year Nazareth and comedian Stephen B. It's a great night of laughter. You're going to enjoy it, or we'll give you your money back. We've even got food trucks, so you don't have to worry about dinner. You can get all the details at am1380theanswer.com, or you can text us at 916-349-1039. We've also got tickets to Circus Vargas to give away before the hour is up. So keep listening for your chance to win. All right. So a Georgia Walmart shopper, Mike, became the target of a police search after surveillance allegedly showed him picking up $30 someone had dropped and walking away without turning it in. The Albany Police Department posted his photo asking the public for help identifying him. Apparently, the Albany Police Department has a lot of time on their hands.
1: Yeah.
2: They have nipped crime in the bud in that city, so they've got plenty of resources to look for a man who picked up $30 inside of a Walmart. But it prompted a flood of online ridicule over the effort to track down someone over 30 bucks. The man eventually turned the money in, and the person who lost it decided they wouldn't press charges, bringing the bizarre case to an end. What do you think is the right thing to do in a situation like this? Do you think the guy was wrong in not turning the $30 in? I'll tell you, I was at Walmart a couple months ago in the parking lot, and there were two $5 bills blowing in the wind, and I picked them up. I looked around to see if there was a shopper who was looking or if somebody had dropped it. I actually asked one customer who was putting their groceries in their trunk. I said, "Did you drop any cash?" He said, "No." I looked around. Did I go turn in the $10 to Walmart employees? Absolutely not. I pocketed it. Am I wrong? Should I have been arrested? Should the Citrus Heights Police Department put out an all points bulletin with my photo looking for me to be arrested because I picked up $10 on the ground?
1: No, I think if it was a significant amount of money, say like
2: what's a significant amount of money?
1: I would say like $100 or something like that. Then it's like there might be something more to that, or a wallet. If you have just cash and there's no one around, if you go up to most anyone and be like, "Hey, did you drop some cash?" "Yes, I did. Thank you." You can't just go up and ask those kinds of questions. And I get like if it's $100, $30 is not like if that's not like game changing for most people. Like that's not going to be the end of the world. That's going to be like, "Oh, dang it, I lost my money. I'll get over it and figure it out. That sucks, but we can move on." But once you start getting to like $100, several hundred dollars, like that can like ruin someone's budget or whatever else. So I think you need to make an effort to try to get the money back to them. But I $30 is not that big of a deal. I can't believe you would put the police would invest that much resources into trying to get $30 returned right to the owner when, I mean, granted, I don't live in Albany. Maybe they do have crime nipped in the bud, where nowadays, even around here, you call the police for anything like, "Yeah, no, that's
2: is
1: perfect.
2: Someone dying?
1: Can we put you on the calendar for right about 3 weeks from now and we'll have an officer show up to your door?"
2: Right, right, right. So it looks like that customer, who lost the $30, they didn't see this man pick up the money. They just, I guess, went to their surveillance to look and see where was the cash dropped. And then they saw this gentleman who they got all upset. Why didn't he turn that in? You know, why did he just pocket it? And I get if you've lost $30, maybe you're on a fixed income. That's a big deal for you. But if I was in a situation like that,
1: then again, keep track of your money.
2: Right. Well, yeah. But if I was in a situation, it's true. But you say $100 is the threshold, right?
1: Yeah.
2: For $100, then you go turn it in. If it's less than $100, if it's $75, you don't say anything. You just take it.
1: I would probably turn in anything of like $50 or more or something like that.
2: Okay. See, I wouldn't turn it in. I wouldn't trust Walmart employees. I think they would pocket the money. I don't think they would look for who lost the money. Now, if someone came forward, I would say, "Hey, I found $50 near the candy aisle. and here's my phone number. If a customer comes up to you and says they dropped $50 inside of Walmart, here's my phone number. They can reach out to me and I will turn it in. There's absolutely no way I'm giving the cash to a Walmart employee, because there's no guarantee that they're actually going to like make an announcement over the intercom. Like, hey, yeah, anybody dropped $50, come give us the serial numbers and we'll make sure it's yours. I would wait. And if there was an elderly lady who accidentally dropped her money looking for something in her purse, and then she comes forward, tells the employees, oh, there was a gentleman named Matt. Here's his phone number. And he would gladly return the money to you.
1: So who's to stop that same Walmart employee from not calling you later and being like, hey, oh man, I got your number from Walmart. I dropped $50. Thanks so much.
2: It's true. Yep. I hear you. And that's what a lot of people online are saying. They're saying, oh, wow, I've picked up a quarter before. All of a sudden, and am I a criminal because I didn't turn it in to the 7-Eleven or whatever?
1: My perspective is it wasn't my money to begin with. So if it's something like 50, 60, 70, but whatever it is, give it to Walmart. And whatever happens, happens. I did my part of giving it to them. And then if those people want to not be responsible, or they want to pocket or whatever else, my conscience is clean and it was not mine to begin with.
2: Yeah. All right. What do you guys think? 888-923-1380, 888-923-1380. One of the biggest discussions right now on the campaign trail for both Democrats and Republicans is the growth of data centers in small communities. A new poll from Gallup shows 75% of Americans now oppose a data center being built near where they live. Our guest this morning is Gabriella Hoffman. She is the director at the Center for Energy Conservation. Gabriella, do you believe those polls? And secondly, are those concerns unmerited?
0: It's interesting. I want to look at the methodology, and this is not to poo-poo the polls, but certainly a lot of people are very nervous about data centers popping up. Living in Virginia, but having come from California, I live pretty close to data centers, relatively speaking, and I haven't really seen any detriment to it. I think if the companies, you know, have community buy-in, promise to produce their own water, and they are, electricity and all that, I think they can coexist with communities. But I think a lot of people who don't understand, like, how a lot of their digital activities are backed up, they don't necessarily understand the technicality of these facilities. And these facilities have existed all over the country, too, for many, many years. We've had some form of data center since the 1940s, post-World War II. And it's scary. There's a lot of unknowns. I think, their proliferation shouldn't be feared. But I will say, as someone who does support the smart build-out of data centers, I don't think some of these AI executives did exactly a good job with the language of, well, these are going to replace jobs and they're not going to work in concert with you and make you a better worker. So certainly there are concerns all around. I wish that the AI, some of those higher ups would have had smarter language, because it's not supposed to be a replacement tool. It's supposed to be a supplemental tool. And these can be built very smartly, not to the detriment of the environment, but I think China is certainly playing a role with creating divide over this issue. And again, I think the polling methodology, I remember looking at a couple and they really didn't explain, in great detail, like what these are. I think they could improve their methodology, and it is hitting a fever pitch, unfortunately. But I don't think the response is moratoriums or banning it. That's a horrible approach. I think education has to be at the forefront of this. And our center is actively working across the other policy centers we have to help educate people against misperceptions. But as someone who lives close to Data Center Alley, it's not as bad as everyone is advertising. But I think build out going forward, certainly people are heightened to it. But a lot of those concerns can be adequately addressed. And most of these companies are already forward thinking in doing this. It's not me representing the companies, but this is just my practical take on it. But no, I think, people have a lot of fear about big tech, understandable. But I don't think, in the grand scheme of things, if you learn what it is and how it'll impact your life, it's not really going to do much to disrupt your life.
2: Okay.
0: It's just so you can support your digital activities.
2: So, Gabriella, you're part of the PR team for one of these big tech companies, and you are hosting a town hall meeting for a small community in Northern California. You've got folks in their 50s and 60s, maybe even 70s. Some of them are retired. Some of them may have kids or grandkids, and they're concerned about a warehouse data center the size of 2, 3, 4, 5 football fields. How do you ease those concerns? How do you calm those nerves with what information? What is that messaging?
0: That's a great question in this hypothetical scenario. And funny enough, ironically, the hyperscalers that a lot of people are very fearful of are actually the most efficient. Some people have said, well, we can have a compromise with smaller facilities, but actually the smaller facilities are starting to be phased out in favor of hyperscalers. So hyperscalers now are being designed where it's energy efficient, water efficient, and then they're even moving away from using water and starting to use chips for the cooling processes that are involved. But kind of explaining to them kind of the nomenclature to help calm nerves, and how if you have like one hyperscaler, you don't need that many. They help actually because of, I guess, the gigawattage or megawattage that they'll be using and the size and scope of it. But I think a lot of people don't understand what a hyperscaler brings, and that you actually need fewer of them that can help meet all these needs. And they're going to be helping and also I think people are nervous because maybe there's wind and solar that people think are going to be backing up these power data centers. It's not. It's natural gas. It's coal. It's nuclear. And it really goes back to an energy issue, not so much a data center issue. A lot of people are scapegoating data centers because states like California have gotten too bullish about renewables that don't work. And that is why these years of increased electricity costs are going up. I know in water scarce areas throughout California and the West, that's also top of mind for people. But kind of explaining, you know, how the industry is moving to hyperscalers, but these hyperscalers are having to be designed in a very eco-friendly and efficient way, so you don't have to have as many of them. So the bigger they are, the fewer that you have to build, ironically enough, there. So that would be something I would try to help disseminate to help calm nerves, and how they do want community buy-in. They are going to be, you know, supporting schools, supporting sporting events, trying to be in the community, not predatory. So they have to help calm nerves if we're talking this hypothetical situation. So they have to show that they're not predatory, that they're not going to bring harm to the community. Some are doing this effectively, some are not. So they just have to try to build rapport with the community much better if they're not already doing so.
1: Because if you're trying to make the pitch that this is going to be a benefit to the community, one of the things that you mentioned is like supporting schools and being there and helping. What kind of resources does one of these AI data centers bring to a community from a financial perspective of how, whether it's property tax, other taxes, or how it supports school programs and other stuff like that, that's maybe getting overlooked by the general population because they just hear AI data center and run in fear?
0: They just balk at it. Yeah. Well, interestingly enough, with the Loudoun County case study, a lot of people are referencing, I'll touch on that. And then there's a North Dakota example. We keep hearing about reindustrialization, and actually one of the few industries that are helping to reindustrialize the United States are actually these AI companies, data centers. There's a town in North Dakota. I don't recall the name of it, but I remember reading it. It was in San Francisco Chronicle, actually. Your listeners will be familiar with the Chronicle. And they actually had a very interesting look into how this North Dakota town was kind of on the low end of economic prosperity. A lot of businesses were driven out due to high regulation or something. And they've been reindustrializing with this data center. It's helped to pump back money to the schools. It's helped with tax revenue. It hasn't raised living expenses. It's brought down property taxes. The same is happening in Loudoun County, where you see the presence of data centers saving people a lot in property taxes, bringing in revenue into the community, more supporting more, you know, derivative businesses, supplemental jobs to the data centers, and just bringing this, you know, economic engine into an area that would not otherwise have it. So it works in very wealthy areas. A lot of critics have said, well, bring it to a wealthy area. Loudoun County is one of the wealthiest counties in the United States, and it's working there. And even in impoverished counties, like this example in North Dakota, where areas want to be reindustrialized and have new economic opportunities, it's helped bringing back life to communities like that. And there are many other examples you can find and I could point to. But the economic incentives are really good. And I know some people may say, well, that's not a convincing enough argument. Like, I'm still very fearful. I still won't see the benefits. But the proof is in the pudding. It's already there. And you just have to look to it. And again, I think for anyone working in, you know, AI companies, like, don't scare people. Don't put this fear that the industry is going to erase jobs. It's not, because AI still has to function with human support behind the scenes. It'll never be autonomous. It'll never have lack of human support. We control AI, and it's not going to be robots taking over, you know, and having autonomous, you know, thinkings and feelings and replacing people. A smart use of AI is to not replace human function. It's to supplement it and to help aid it in the long scheme of things. So they have to explain their industry better, not have folks like me who don't have any proximity necessarily to the industry to explain it. But the fact that, you know, outsiders like us have to explain it, You know, maybe it's a good opportunity, but if you have a product to sell, you have to be proud of the product and show that it's not disruptive and chaotic. So now they're having to learn, the ones who have, you know, mishandled PR here, they're having to learn, like, oops, we have to retool our strategy and kind of calm fears. But yes, there are a lot of great economic benefits too with this, and you see this in wealthy areas and areas that have been kind of left behind with overregulation and, you know, bad economic policies that drove away businesses.
2: Yeah. Hey, Gabriella, good stuff. Thanks for your take and your perspective. We appreciate it. Gabriella Hoffman, director at the Center for Energy and Conservation, here on The Morning Answer with Mike and Matt, AM 1380. Coming up, we've got free tickets to give away to Circus Vargas. Stick around.
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6: All right, just about 4 minutes until 8 o'clock on this Wednesday, August the 26th. Warm today, very warm. We could reach triple digits in some parts of the valley, 97 for the high tomorrow. And then we got a big break coming, dropping down into the 80s for the weekend and next week. Right now, it is 64 degrees in downtown Sacramento, and it is time for your sports report presented by Folsom Lake Honda. The A's beat the Twins yesterday 4-2. The Giants beat the Reds 3-1. After being fired from KNBR in San Francisco, Greg Papa is returning to broadcasting. It was announced yesterday that the legendary play-by-play voice for the Niners will be back, having a significant role on NBC Sports Bay Area pre- and post-game coverage of games. The Kings general manager Scott Perry made it clear that he plans to get the team's payroll under control ahead of this year's season. They have stretched the $10 million provision that was owed to DeMar DeRozan for the upcoming season. The three-on-three women's basketball league, founded by a WNBA star, Breanna Stewart, has nearly doubled its valuation to $650 million after raising more than $100 million in new funding. The league, apparently, this three-on-three women's league, is selling out games in Philadelphia and Brooklyn. And the Little League World Series, there's a game today at noon with a team from Nevada. If they win today, they will make it to Sunday's championship game. Again, that's the Little League World Series. And that's your sports report presented by Folsom Lake Honda, your one-stop Honda shop at FolsomLakeHonda.com. All right, how would you like a family four-pack of tickets to go see Circus Vargas at the Galleria in Roseville? It's a ton of fun. You'll enjoy it. 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We'll randomly pick a winner and we'll send you four tickets to go enjoy yourself again at Circus Vargas. And we got another chance for you to win coming up in the next hour and then tomorrow as well. All right, coming up in the next hour, we're going to be joined by Phil Escamilla, and have a discussion on education. He is running for the school board in Roseville. We'll talk about parental consent, which is a big issue right now in public schools, teacher unions, cell phone bans, fiscal challenges in school districts with a decline in enrollment, laying off teachers, school closures. How is this all affecting your kids and grandkids? We're going to dive into that discussion in the 8 o'clock hour. Hope you can join us. It's the Morning Answer with Mike and Matt, AM 1380, of course, online at AM1380theanswer.com.
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8: Breaking news this hour from Town Hall. I'm Rich Thomason. Facebook and Instagram parent Meta will shell out a bundle, $17 billion, to end a landmark trial over teen social media addiction and settle claims filed by 47 states. Meta also agrees to add child safety measures to its platforms. There's an outpouring of grief around the world over, as people from all walks of life mourn the passing of Dolly Parton. A country music legend, an actress, businesswoman, and philanthropist, she died following a brief battle with cancer. A nephew says Dolly is now in the arms of Jesus. Dolly Parton was 80. Darlene Graham is one step closer to filling the U.S. Senate seat that was held by her late brother, Senator Lindsey Graham. After winning the GOP Senate runoff in South Carolina, she's now focusing on November's general election.
9: Liberals believe if they can defeat conservatives in South Carolina, then they can defeat us anywhere. Once again, they're coming for us, and the South Carolina values we hold dear.
8: She's been endorsed by President Trump. Republicans are preparing a major showcase for their agenda. Party's upcoming midterm convention in Dallas.
10: The two-day event will feature President Trump twice, a keynote from Vice President J.D. Vance, and 109 speakers and presentations. Organizers say the program will highlight reshoring jobs, tax relief, affordability, border security, and tough-on-crime policies, including provisions of the One Big Beautiful Bill. Moments of remembrance will also be planned. A 20,000-ticket lottery remains open, with winners notified September 4th. Jason Walker reporting.
8: A key inflation gauge held steady last month, 3.7%. On Wall Street, the Dow down 97 points, NASDAQ off 44. More on these stories at townhall.com.
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6: Hey, good morning. Thanks for joining us on this Wednesday. It is 6 minutes after 8 o'clock, the 26th day of August. California schools are heading into another turbulent year with parental consent battles, teacher union fights, and new cell phone restrictions colliding with a tougher financial reality. We're going to dive into that with Phil Escamilla. He'll join us in studio. He's running for school board in Roseville. But first, a quick check into the Homer Insurance Traffic and Weather Center.
15: Well, we have an accident reported eastbound 80 right as you are getting past the junction with 5 there, causing some backups. And also, it looks like we have one lane blocked eastbound 50 at Zinfandel Road. Both of those are technically counter commute, but causing some backups with looky-loos on the other sides. Northbound 5 is slow from Elk Grove Boulevard into town. Northbound 99, stop-and-go traffic starting about Elk Grove Boulevard as well. Southbound Highway 65, very slow from Sunset to 80. And both directions of 80 slow between Roseville and the Split, and 550 and Cap City all very slow through downtown Sacramento.
6: Sunny and warm today, or hot, should we say, reaching up into the triple digits in many parts of the valley. Another hot one tomorrow with a high of 97, and then a dramatic drop in temperature for Friday and the weekend. We could have a thunderstorm on Friday with temperatures down in the low 80s, and then a beautiful week next week as well with temperatures in the low to mid 80s. Right now, it is 65 degrees in Carmichael. So coming up later on in this hour, we'll talk about this new study, Mike, that says California water shortages are being worsened by, guess what? Climate pollution from major oil, gas, and cement companies, which researchers say cut the state's snowpack by 36% and steam flow by 13% from 2014 to 2024. We'll share that info with you later on this hour. And on that same note, Elon Musk is pushing bigger AI data centers. We talked about this with Gabriella in the last hour, but he's expanding in Mississippi. And there's one story where it was driving a family away off of their land who had been there for four generations. And some people in the community are saying this AI is affecting their health, their homes, and their peace in their community. So if we have time, we'll get into that as well. And don't forget, we've got more tickets to give away to Circus Vargas. If you want to take the kids or grandkids on our dime, we'll pay for it. We'll mail you out some free tickets. It is in the Galleria, or it's at the Galleria parking lot until the end of the month. And it's a ton of fun. I've taken my kids. You'll enjoy it. We'd love to give you some free tickets. So keep listening this hour for your cue to text in and win. And then we'll give you another chance coming up tomorrow as well. And if you are looking for a date night with your spouse, or you want to get away with your buddies, or maybe just your friends, maybe take the whole family, come join us for our comedy night, Friday night, September the 25th at Center Point Community Church in Roseville, presented by Mosley Collins and Joe Knows Medicare. It's a small venue. Don't worry if you're afraid of big crowds. It's going to be very, comfortable, and we've got food trucks, so don't worry about getting dinner. Just a great night of comedy and laughter. Nothing offensive, no offensive jokes. A few political ones slipped in here and there. It's with Dry Bar Comedian of the Year, Nazareth. He's so funny that he was given that award. Plus comedian Stephen B. Hope you can join us. Go to am1380theanswer.com to grab your tickets. Just click on that link that says Comedy Night for all the details. All right, so last hour we were talking about this story out of Albany. Was it Albany? Yeah, yes. I think it was Albany, where the police did a manhunt for a Walmart customer who picked up $30 that someone had dropped and pocketed it. And so many folks were saying online that that's not a big deal. People all the time are finding money on the streets and not necessarily turning in because it's not that much money. You know, if it was $1,000, then okay, we get your point. But apparently the police put an all points bulletin, wanted posters for this guy, and he turned the money in. No charges were, nothing was done. He didn't go to jail or anything, but brings up the big question. Have you ever had a situation like that? What should be done if you find money? Should you be required to turn it in? 888-923-1380.
16: I was at self-checkout and I've come up and somebody had asked, I guess, requested cash. They're 20 sitting there, spit out of the thing. I give it to the people that work at the store and say they're going to come back when they realize they didn't get their money that they asked for. And this was at a grocery store. And I said, what happens if they don't come back and get it? I go, the big store keeps it. Does that employee that I gave it to keep it? Whatever happened to finders, keepers, losers, weepers? So I did the right thing, but the only one that really knows is God and me. And who knows if I turned criminals into those store employees or turned those store employees into criminals. I don't know. Finders, keepers, losers, weepers.
6: All right. Good job. Thanks for your comments. We appreciate it. The other topic we discussed last hour is these new regulation on tires that will eliminate 70% of the tires sold in California. So what will that do to the cost of tires? Will more Californians go to Nevada or Oregon or even Mexico, Arizona, to get their tires because of the higher expense? 888-923-1380.
17: You're talking about tire restriction. I think what they're shooting at is they're looking at those large all-terrain backcountry tires that are knobbed. And what they want to do is remove those tires from the market so that people can't go back into the backcountry. It's a system of control. That's what it's about. Regular tires, they're not going to mess with that. But it's the big knobby tires, and they don't get good gas mileage, but they want to restrict people from using them and going into back country.
6: All right, interesting point. Hey, thanks for your calls. You can always join the conversation at 888-923-1380, 888-923-1380. All right, shifting gears here, we're going to talk about education. Joining us in studio is Phil Escamilla, and he is running for school board in Roseville. Phil, thanks for joining us this morning. We appreciate it. So let's start off here. What do you think is the biggest issue in the public schools right now, and what would you do to fix it? Or at least,
18: yeah. Well, thanks for allowing me to be here. I really think that we made a lot of progress over these last few years in terms of making sure that parents have a voice in education. Mm. I feel like that has improved a lot, particularly for this school district. On the other hand, what we still see is mental health is a big challenge for our students. And I think that having the opportunity for parents to have a voice and partner with school districts to make sure that students are getting the resources that they need in order to focus on their studies. I think that's the issue right now.
6: What are those mental health issues that you're seeing in the schools?
18: Yeah, well, I'm a parent.
6: Is it because of COVID? Did that all start during COVID, or was it happening prior to that?
18: Yeah, well, I think COVID's definitely a milestone. I'm a parent with three kids. I have two in the high school district now. And like a lot of parents, I think we're seeing the effects of increased screen time, cell phone usage, which again came out of COVID when students started using their screens basically to get educated. So I think being able to monitor mental health, looking at the long-term impact of cell phone usage, and you know, not that we can't be shy from technology. Technology is going to be with us in increased forms in the future with AI and so forth. But I think there's ways that the districts can partner with the parents to make sure that the students are getting ample time in the classroom using, I'll say it, pencil and paper, but just the old-fashioned kind of paper to pen thinking through issues as opposed to having AI feed you information. Mm. I think that's a big issue.
6: And that is a big story that's been circulating, especially here in California. I guess this school year, many of the public schools are required to have some kind of policy implemented where they do not allow cell phones in the class. And I think some schools are even taking it even further. We're not allowing cell phones on campus. What's your perspective on that? And address parents who say, well, I need to be able to reach my kids in case of an emergency.
18: Right. I think that's the key, is that the students have to have access to their phones during the day, because a lot of parents, the reason why they make the decision for their kids to have cell phones is to make sure that they can stay in contact with the parent throughout the day. So I think the students need access to those phones, but I also think there's a way that during class time that students could have some restrictions.

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1: There's a wonderful promise in the Bible, and here it is. Whoever believes in Jesus, trusts in Jesus, loves Jesus, will receive God's greatest gift, the greatest gift he can give a human being, which is eternal life.
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2: Feeling a need to ensure that their expertise was being considered, what I would suggest is that that expertise of educators is still critical for our student success. Those educators, they're trained to do a job, and we need them to do that job well. All I'm suggesting is that we need parent voice to be a critical factor and needs to be considered when those decisions are being made.
3: So one of the things that we've talked about with parental choice and the importance of that, you've made that clear. It seems like there's just a lot of parents who are not interested in being a part of it simply because it's like, I have a job, I've been up working, I don't have time to stay on top of everything that's going on at school and follow up with the teacher every time something happens. How do you get parents to be more interested in what's going on with their kids? And even to the point of like curriculum choice, because that's obviously been a controversy that's been discussed a lot in California with some of the things that California is doing and some of the things that are being taught in our schools that all of a sudden parents are finding out about because of COVID, and now they want changed.
2: I think it's a great question that you're raising, because even with the push to have parental access to curriculum to be able to get feedback, a lot of school districts have found that when they've made that available, they haven't necessarily gotten the parental response that they had hoped for. So the key is to make sure that the parents are informed, that they have more information. I think the more knowledgeable they are when curriculum decisions are being made and the more they're made aware of those opportunities to give input, the more input from parents are going to see. I absolutely agree with you. I think people are busy now. Parents are busier than ever before. I wouldn't mistake their busyness for a lack of interest. I just think that we, the school districts, need to make that information readily available.
3: But then, so how do you address the issue? I don't have any kids in the Roseville School District, so maybe this is less of an issue for Roseville specifically, but especially in places like California where so much information is being hidden from parents, actively hidden. Like, they're not telling parents about social transitioning their kids, or if they're using different names, they're not telling their kids about some of the medical procedures. Like, it was an act of Congress for me to get an aspirin when I was a kid. And now you can, in some schools, in some situations, you can go get an abortion, or you can go get an abortion pill or whatever else without parents even being notified, period. So how do you, I guess, round that peg when it comes to, we want parents involved, but also so many schools are actively trying to keep parents out of everything?
2: Yeah, I agree that that's been a challenge, particularly statewide. One of the reasons why I'm interested in the school district and being a part of it is because they did recently pass a parental notification policy that I think strikes the right balance between making sure that students get access to the resources that they need and through the wellness centers on campus, but also that parents are informed when that's happening. I feel like this particular school district has been able to strike that balance well.
3: What is your thought on, there's been a lot of conversations too in moves. Obviously, you're running for the Roseville School District. A lot of conversations that President Trump and Secretary McMahon just announced some more information trying to give people more choice when it comes to school. What is your perspective and what do you see as the pros and the cons of school choice, especially when it comes to places like Roseville? I mean, overall, Roseville, Rockland, Lincoln, the whole area have, you know, quote unquote, better schools than like where I grew up in Citrus Heights, because, you know, there's more money out there and the schools are newer and so on and so forth. What is your perspective on that and some of the things the state is doing to seemingly limit school choice and do the opposite of what President Trump's saying?
2: Yeah, I mean, school choice has a long history in our country, and I think that the recent move to bring it back into awareness is important. One of the things that California has done, and I think is, you know, we've made some progress, is increasing the prevalence of charter schools. But as you mentioned, we do have forces at the state level that have tried to limit that as much as possible every step along the way. But I think the more that we can make school choice available, I would suggest that charter schools are a great way to start, because there's a public funding mechanism for that. I think that's better. The more competition you're going to have, the better. At the same time, what I like about the charter school movement is that it does ensure that certain safeguards that are put in place in law are actuated in those classrooms.
4: What is your role as a school board member versus the principal, the teacher? What kind of influence do you have on what happens at the public schools and in the classroom? Can you help us understand the balance of a teacher versus a principal versus a school superintendent versus a

0: school board member.
1: Yeah, I think in California in particular, but I love the framework. I think we need to have citizens that are speaking into policy that happens in our school districts. And that's what the school board positions are designed for. They're designed for citizens, including parents, to be able to come together as a team, but to write and shape policy. And that's the critical factor. The school boards are shaping the policy. In other words, giving broad parameters for what the school district should do. And then we rely on the administration to implement those policies via highly qualified teachers who are the experts in their field. So I think it's a great balance of responsibility between those entities.
0: So we're going to go to break. And when we come back, want to get your thoughts on the financial crisis happening in the school districts, where we are looking at hundreds of millions of dollars in the hole at school districts in Sacramento, San Francisco, Los Angeles, up and down the state. And what part is the teachers union playing in that? We're speaking with Phil Escamilla. He is running for school board in Roseville, and we'd welcome your thoughts at 888-923-1380. It's the Morning Answer with Mike and Matt on this Wednesday. Thanks for sticking around.
2: SRN News, I'm Rich Thomason in Washington. Darlene Graham is a step closer to filling the U.S. Senate seat that was held by her late brother, Senator Lindsey Graham. After winning the GOP Senate runoff in South Carolina, she's focusing on November's general election.
3: Liberals believe if they can defeat conservatives in South Carolina, then they can defeat us anywhere. Once again, they're coming for us, and the South Carolina values we hold dear.
2: She's been endorsed by President Trump. Facebook and Instagram parent Meta will shell out $17 billion to end a landmark trial over teen social media addiction and settle claims filed by 47 states. Meta also agrees to add child safety measures to its platforms. On Wall Street, the Dow is down about 117 points. The Nasdaq is off 39. The S&P is flat. This is SRN News.
4: With your California News Flash, I'm Trey Westerberg on AM 1380, The Answer. 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President Trump has ordered American flags lowered to half-staff nationwide to honor Dolly Parton. Parton died Tuesday at the age of 80 after a career spanning decades in music, film, and philanthropy. The flags will remain at half-staff for 1 week. One person was killed and another critically injured after a car crashed into a power pole in Sacramento's Arden Arcade area. The vehicle caught fire after the crash Tuesday afternoon near El Camino Avenue and Verna Way. The California Highway Patrol is investigating and drivers were asked to avoid the area. A 24-year-old Northern California hiker was found dead Tuesday after being missing for 3 days. Authorities say Ian Roberts apparently slipped and fell from a steep cliff while hiking near Auburn. The Placer County Sheriff's Office says foul play is not suspected. I'm Trey Westerberg with your California News Flash on AM 1380, The Answer.
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0: Well, good morning. Thanks for joining us. It is 8:30 on this Wednesday, August the 26th, with more school districts facing financial squeeze on enrollment, falling salaries, teacher strikes, etc. How does this all play into what the teacher unions are doing? We're going to talk more about education with Phil Escamilla. He is running for school board in Roseville. Plus, a new study says California's water shortages, Mike, are being worsened by climate pollution and major oil, gas, and cement companies, which researchers say cut the state's snowpack by 36% between 2014 and 24. We'll get into that as well after a quick check into the Homer Insurance Traffic and Weather Center.
20: Well, we've got a lot of things going on your commute this morning. We're going to start westbound 80 at Greenback Lane. There's an accident blocking your shoulder there, making your trip to the split a little bit slower as you're doing that. 80 over the top of town slow as well, all the way into West Sacramento as you make your way out toward Davis. Northbound 5 is slow from Laguna Boulevard into town. Northbound 99, there's pockets of some very heavy slowdown, stop and go traffic even from Elk Grove. It looks like we have two lanes blocked westbound 50 at Watt Avenue. That's causing a little bit of backup behind that. And then southbound 5 is slow from the 99 split into town. 550 and Cap City all very slow through downtown Sacramento.
0: All right, sunny and hot today with temperatures reaching into the triple digits for much of the valley. Then another hot one tomorrow with highs in the upper 90s, somewhere around 97 degrees. And then a big drop on Friday with a possible thunderstorm. We'll be in the low to mid 80s for the next week or so. So that's good news. 67 degrees right now in Folsom. Mike, what do you think about this? This new study is finding that climate pollution from major oil, gas, and cement companies have had significantly worsened California's water shortage, cutting the state's snowpack by 36% and steam flow by 13% between 2014 and 2024. Researchers estimate that lost snowpack equals to about 4.1 million acre feet of water every year, enough to supply more than 8 million households. The study also says drier conditions have increased irrigation demands by about 300,000 acre feet annually in California, adding even more pressure to the state's already strained water supply. So who conducted this research? Well, it was done by scientists from UC Merced and a nonprofit organization called the Union of Concerned Scientists, which is led by Emily Williams. She has her doctorate in science from UC Merced. And she said, quote, climate change has taken what's been a precious water situation and turned it into a crisis. There are very real companies run by real people making real decisions, and these impacts are the consequences of those actions. Emily also leads part of her department is climate justice. So she has joined cities like San Francisco and Oakland who are concerned about the cost of rising sea levels. And they are suing California companies, corporations for compensation because of what they have done for and their impact on climate related damages.
20: Yeah, I've not seen a picture of her, but I suspect she has blue hair and maybe like a nose piercing in what she's doing. My first thought on this is I don't want to say it's a joke of a study. I'm not going to say that. But my first thought is how many of those people in that study who are participating in that study and doing it are not part of the social, climate justice warrior program that mm-hmm. actually believe that maybe, you know what, let's have a balanced look at this. How are oil company, it's just not all oil companies' fault. It's not all cement's fault or cement companies' fault. Like trying to do a balanced approach. I would suspect based off how you
0: think they had
20: it,
0: an agenda in doing this research.
20: Correct. Their whole point is we don't like that climate change is happening. It's fossil fuels' fault. It's cement's fault. Let's go find out how bad it is. And right. When you go into it with that perception and with that that goal, you're going to find you have a bias towards proving your point correct. So that's one is I feel like I don't want to say again that the study is completely flawed because I'm sure there's some kind of influence, but I do not believe that there was a you're going into this is like let's genuinely find out what this is because
0: like
20: she's a blind study.
0: You're going.
20: She's also someone who's part of suing these companies.
0: Right.
20: So now you just created a study that gives you more evidence to go in and ask for more money from these judges to be like, hey, Chevron, like you look what they did. They're causing 40% of the snowpack to not be there. I mean, I know I did the study and I'm suing them, but I mean, right, that's not fair. So that's one. But two, she's talking about the horrible water crisis that we have. It's not just oil companies that are doing that. You have the state of California and states all across the West have not been responsible with our water resources. It was, what is it, almost a decade ago now that we passed funding for the Sites Reservoir to help create and better support our water system in the state of California. And what hasn't even been started yet? Oh, yeah. The Sites Reservoir. We continue to make sure that we're pushing tons of water out for the Delta Smelt, but we can't even build a reservoir up in Northern California to help keep our water system sustainable and whatever else. But we're also going to be mad that the snowpack has changed. And the fact of the matter is droughts come and go. From the beginning of the earth, there have been droughts and there have been wet seasons, and that has been how it's always been.
0: Right.
20: So this idea that all of a sudden we're just going to start blaming oil companies and cement companies is just ridiculous.
0: So how do you think most Americans feel about climate change when we've got increased wildfires, right? Temperatures are increasing. I think you said you agree with that the temperature of the earth is rising. We've got the polar ice caps and those are melting. rising. Those are going down. We've got obviously droughts and severe weather, and folks are looking at that, you know, and they don't have an agenda one way or the other, but they want answers. They want some kind of, they want something to blame for all of this. Mm-hmm. And it's easy to just say, hey, we can see these companies and the, their operations and what they're contributing to the air quality, the climate, et cetera. It's easy to just point at them and say, they're the reason that we have all of the effects in our climate right now.
20: Well, if that's
0: it's
20: the case,
0: easy to do. And it's easy to, communicate that message, whether it's celebrities or these Bay Area scientists at these UC universities. It's easy to just show a picture. Hey, look at this factory and look at what they're putting into the air. That's the reason why we have droughts and why we are seeing a decline in water in the country and rising temperatures. It's getting hotter and hotter every summer. It's easy to do that. How do you better communicate that it's not that, that it's just the cyclical way that weather and climate works on this planet, and we've done this before, we're going through it again.
20: You need to have an honest conversation about it, and you need to point out that when you look at climate for longer than the last 5 or 6 decades, that these are the cycles that you see over and over again. The Earth, long before we had gasoline and fossil fuels, we had seasons or time, I'm going to call them seasons just for lack of a better word. We had seasons where it was super hot, and then we had an ice age, and then it was warm. The temperature on the Earth has never been a constant 72 degrees, right. And now in the last 60 years, it just spiked because
0: I understand what you're saying, but that message is not resonating.
20: You know why it's not resonating? You know why? No, you know why it's not resonating? Because you have people like this who have an agenda who are just saying over and over again, it's all the oil company's fault. It's the oil company's fault. It's the oil company's fault. And yet they won't. Those same people are going to be driving big SUVs and doing whatever else because you know the reason why.
0: Right,
20: oil, hold on, let me finish. You know the reason why the oil companies still exist? You know the reason why they continue to drill for oil? Because you and I choose every single day to go put gas in our tank and use plastic products every single day. So if you're upset about it, you blame yourself. Every time you point your finger at someone, there's four fingers pointing back at you kind of a situation.
0: That's not what I'm talking about. I'm talking about if that is true, why isn't there more organizations? Why isn't there more scientists out there doing other types of research and publishing that and making that a topic of conversation? Why is it this type of research that gets out there? How come we don't see more credible scientists making the argument you just made?
20: Because there's
0: and
20: because
0: publishing you, it and getting it out there into the media and having these conversations. We don't see more of that.
20: Because you have these journals that refuse to publish those studies that are happening. And two, there's a groupthink where you have a bunch of scientists that are afraid to say something and do something outside of the norm. And if you say, that's not true, look at what happened with COVID. If you spoke out against COVID or you disagreed with the COVID shot being as 100,000,000% effective, you lost your job. You were discredited online. Your studies, all your papers, all your work was no longer published. You were blackballed. That is happening in the world of climate science as well. If you do not agree with the what is going on and the groupthink and the general philosophy, then you don't get the funding. Your papers are never going to be published. You were made fun of. You're discredited. You're blackballed. There is no honest discussion about what's going on in the climate unless you 100% agree with everything that they just posted and all of that stuff.
0: Well, you know what? We have conservative media outlets. We have venues and channels and opportunities to provide those countering arguments.
20: And what happens as soon as someone gets on the news and says, "Hey guys, this study's not right." Hold on, let me finish. Their whole thing is like, you're a climate denier. You have no idea what's going on. They discredit everything they say.
0: So we should just remain quiet and silent and do nothing because of...
20: You always go there. No, that's not at all what I'm saying. I'm saying there's people who are doing it. I'm saying that that there's a lot of people in the media who have a motivation because this is the kind of stuff that creates fear that allows you to pass a thing where you're going to get rid of 70% of tires in California because in an effort for climate change.
0: Right. All right, what do you guys think? 888-923-1380. Sorry, we're running out of time. 888-923-1380. Want to get back to our guest this morning. who's in studio waiting patiently. Phil Escamilla, we're talking about education. He is running for school board in Roseville. So what do you have to say about all of the financial crises happening in school districts up and down the state? Sacramento is in debt by hundreds of millions of dollars. They're threatening to close down schools. Enrollment is down, et cetera. What kind of role do you think the unions are playing? Who's to blame in all of this?
1: Yeah, it's just been really sad to see. I've had in a past life, I worked for an organization that worked with school districts all across the state. And I know that careful planning can avoid a lot of these challenges. Obviously, the costs for pensions and for salaries for employees are going up, and the unions are certainly a part of that. I would say that districts do need to make sure that they're allocating resources to attract the best teachers. And again, I think the school district I'm running for, it has done a great job of that. However, you do have to plan ahead, and you have to set aside resources anticipating that there's going to be down years. What's happening right now across this state, but across the nation, frankly, is that there's declining enrollment. We knew that an enrollment cliff was coming.
0: Why is that?
1: It's because there's just less student. There's less population.
0: Is that what it is?
1: Yeah, it is. And a lot of folks think that post-COVID, there might be less students in schools that we had 5 or 6 years ago. But because of that declining enrollment, you can anticipate that school districts are going to have to operate with smaller margins. And unfortunately, I think some of these larger districts did not account for that, while at the same time, they made deals with the unions that ultimately cost them more than they had budgeted for.
0: How come school districts like Roseville and Rockland are not dealing with those type of financial issues? It's more of the inner city districts.
1: Yeah, I mean, I can't speak for every district. I know that Roseville, particularly the district, RJU HSD, has a plan that they put in place to make sure that they meet their budget requirements first. And then if there's excess and they budget for that possibility, that they're able to honor the teachers. But at the same time, they don't allow that to get ahead of their primary concern of balancing the budget.
11: When you talk about balancing the budget and declining enrollment, a lot of this, it seems like there's districts have just, they've built up for what was, and now they need to shrink and make those changes. What can be done for districts to be able to make those hard decisions? Because at the end of the day, obviously, when you close a school or shut it down completely, that's jobs that are lost. Administrators have to be placed. Like, how can school districts go about doing that in a way that's smart, that also helps them meet their budgets? But because I assume there's pushback from parents, too. It's like, I want them to go to my kids to go to the elementary school that's right down the street. I don't want to have to drive them somewhere else to go. But we live in this world where we're losing billions of dollars. So how do the school districts walk that line and accomplish those goals?
1: Yeah, I think the first thing is you have to anticipate the enrollment changes. And I think one of the things that, again, the Roseville district did a great job of was anticipating growth in some schools and then maybe less growth in some others. So within the district, they recently adopted an enrollment plan to make sure that they anticipate that and they can adjust enrollment at their schools accordingly. I think that's been one of the real challenges that we're looking at, is that schools aren't looking ahead to see how those demographics are shifting. I think the other challenge is that you have to look at scale. So you have schools like the Roseville District, but other districts struggle with this too, a number of large comprehensive schools. And the question is, how do you balance to make sure that all those schools are getting an equitable share of resources, while at the same time recognizing that you can only keep so many of those schools operating? And I think the larger districts, that's their issue, is they had a number of schools that were intended to be comprehensive, but now with the budget shortfall, they're going to have to re-examine that model.
0: So last week we shared a story of a man who broke down in tears because his senior class, 17 and 18 year olds, they're graduating. They couldn't complete a simple basic English assignment where he basically just asked them to fill in the blanks for 4 words. And he just broke down crying, saying, I cannot believe that these seniors are going to graduate and they can't complete a simple English assignment. And then we shared another story of a teacher who failed one of her students. She gave her an F because she didn't complete the assignment. The principal told the teacher to change the grade because the mom complained that her daughter would be taken off the honor roll, and the teacher refused. The principal went in and changed the grade anyway. The teacher said, I'm done, quit. So can you address those types of issues happening in our schools where it seems like we're lowering our standards and just promoting kids to just get them out of the schools, and we really are not focusing on challenging our students and making sure they are ready to graduate and go into the real world with the knowledge and education that they need.
1: Yeah, it's a real tragedy, and I think we see it beginning at the college level. I was involved in higher education for a number of years, and I know that preparing students as you receive them from the secondary schools is what you have to do. And unfortunately, and I think what we've seen, even at the UCs, they have said that we're getting students now that are underprepared for the high-level elite work that they would do at a UC.
0: Right.
1: And you know this is a marker when you have UC professors who are amongst some of the most equity-minded folks you'll find in our culture. They're coming out and saying, we need a way to measure these students before we get them, because we are admitting students into some of our best colleges that can't do basic work.
0: Right.
1: And I really think that that comes down to addressing that at the earliest level possible. We have to make sure that, again, not only do we have the right curriculum, but that we're actually engaging the students using sound pedagogical methods that are actually helping them understand what they need to learn. And I think far too often, schools are overwhelmed and they're just trying to get the students through. And
0: we need
1: to get back to academics.
20: How do you address that on a bigger issue, whether it's just trying to push people through because we have too many kids, or teachers just,
0: They're overwhelmed. They're frustrated. They don't enjoy teaching anymore.
20: Just pass them so they can get up to the next level.
0: I can't suspend kids. There's nothing I can do to manage their behavior because the principal just sends them back to the classroom. So I'm done. Peace out. I'll just pass everybody because I can't be effective anymore.
1: Yeah, this is where it's tough because I'm a parent, so I can say this, but the parents have to take responsibility to make sure that when their kids are going to school, that they are prepared for the day. And again, this comes back to why relying on teacher expertise is important, because we can't just dismiss if a teacher evaluates a student and determines that they're not ready to advance to the next level. This goes back to the idea of the parent-teacher partnership and how important it is.
0: Lastly, before we go, I want to let you talk about what you plan to do as a school board member, what your experience is, and where folks can get in to support you.
1: No, thank you so much. I'm really honored to be running for the Roseville Joint Union High School District. It's a fantastic district in our community. I've already been out talking to parents and teachers and administrators, and I've been really impressed with what I've seen. As we've kind of alluded to in this conversation over these last several years, this district has been like other districts in terms of has had to overcome challenges brought on by COVID, by budget issues, by enrollment. And I've just been really impressed with the work that the district has done. I would love to come alongside the current board and support our administration in continuing that progress. I also think that there's room to grow. Again, we're talking about how to adjust to adjusting demographics here in the state, and I think we need to be mindful and get into the communities and hear from them about what they need in order to be able to adjust accordingly to make sure that our district is set up for success. But again, I see strong teachers, I see excited students, and really look forward for the opportunity to be a part of it.
0: And how can they find more information?
1: Yeah, I'm at philescamilla.com. You can go to my website and learn more about my campaign. I'm also on Facebook and Instagram. If you just need to type that, you can go to Instagram, Phil for RJUHSD, or Facebook, it's Phil RJUHSD.
0: How do you spell Escamilla?
1: Yeah, thank you. Escamilla. I've been doing that all my life.
0: Yeah, me too. All right, thanks for your time today. We appreciate it. Phil Escamilla here on The Morning Answer with Mike and Matt, AM 1380. Your good news story of the day is coming up next. Plus, we got tickets to give away to Circus Vargas. Stick around.
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0: All right, just about 5 minutes until 9 o'clock on this Wednesday, August the 26th. A principal was fired because he decided to help a student. It's actually our good news story coming up after a quick check into the Homer Insurance Traffic and Weather Center.
20: Well, 80 westbound is not looking super good. We got two accidents. First one's going to be at Greenback Lane, blocking the shoulder a little further down the road right as you get to the split. Another one blocking the shoulder. And then right after that, a disabled vehicle on Cap Cedar Freeway that is also on the shoulder. So if you're trying to make your way on westbound 80, pack a little bit of patience. Still seeing some pretty heavy slowdowns on pretty much all the freeways into and through Sacramento.
0: All right, it's going to be a hot one out there today with temperatures reaching into the triple digits. Another hot one tomorrow with highs around 96 degrees. And then we're going to have a big drop in temperatures going down into the low 80s for Friday, maybe even a thunderstorm. Right now, it's just about 70 degrees in downtown Sacramento, and it is time for your good news story of the day presented by Meals on Wheels of Sacramento. So imagine being told you could lose your career for doing what you believe is right. That's what happened in Ohio with a school principal named Rob Burnside, who opened his home to a homeless student named Landarius after learning the teenager was struggling with an unsafe and unstable home life. When the school district said he could no longer attend because his mom had moved outside the district, Rob, the principal, refused to simply let the teenager's education fall apart. He and his wife invited the student into their home, They allowed him to keep attending the school, even though he was technically no longer eligible. The decision cost Rob Burnside his job after the district told him he could step down or face termination. Even when the student offered to leave the home and said, hey, I don't want you to be fired, Rob, the principal, refused, telling him, you're part of our family. You're more important than my job. Rob eventually became legal guardians of the child because his family couldn't take care of him, and still allowed him to stay in school legally. He graduated this past May and is now working toward becoming an aviation mechanic.
20: Ooh.
0: All because this principal stepped up, risked his job because the student was more important than the stupid district policy.
20: Yeah.
0: Unbelievable. Just another example of what's going on in our schools. Will they care more about some kind of policy than actually helping students?
20: Yeah.
0: We're going to talk about that tomorrow. Believe me, we'll get into it. But that is your good news story of the day, presented by Meals on Wheels of Sacramento. Find out more at mosac.org. All right, how would you like to take the kids and the grandkids over to the Roseville Galleria to check out Circus Vargas? It's a ton of fun. You're going to enjoy it. 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It's a Friday night. We got food trucks. You're going to have a great time. It's clean, nothing offensive, although he is extremely funny. In fact, he was awarded the Dry Bar Comedian of the Year. His name is Nazareth. We've also got Stephen B. coming. He's a great comedian. So grab your tickets. Go to am1380theanswer.com. There's a link that says comedy night. Click on it, grab your tickets. 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Hey, thanks for hanging out with us. 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
7: News this hour at Town Hall. I'm Bob Agnew in Washington. A top U.S. intelligence official just made a rare visit to Russia. The details from correspondent Willie Nelson.
8: CIA Director John Ratcliffe traveled to Moscow on a previously unannounced trip. Ratcliffe's plane spent several hours on the ground in the Russian capital before departing. It is his first visit to Moscow since taking office and the highest level trip by a Trump administration official to Russia this year. Ukrainian officials were informed of the visit. Analysts say Ratcliffe may have delivered a message from the administration. Willie Nelson, Washington.
7: The Fed's preferred inflation gauge shows core prices rose 3.3% annually in the month of July. Here's correspondent Bernie Bennett.
24: Prices consumers pay for a variety of goods and services rose slightly in July, according to the Federal Reserve's main inflation gauge. The Commerce Department reported Wednesday that the Personal Consumption Expenditures Price Index, which the Fed uses as its preferred forecasting tool, increased to seasonally adjusted 0.2% for the month, putting the annual inflation rate at 3.7%. Both were 0.1 percentage points above the Dow Jones consensus. The report also shows that personal income rose 0.4%, while spending increased 0.2%, both stronger than expected. Bernie Bennett in Washington.
7: Minnesota wants Texas to extradite an ICE agent who's charged with shooting a man in Minnesota.
9: If a judge does not intervene, an ICE agent charged with the shooting of a man in Minnesota could be released from a South Texas jail. Minnesota wants agent Christian Castro extradited after he allegedly fired his gun through a house door, striking a man in the leg and then lying to justify the shooting. Under Texas law, Castro must be released from detention after 90 days, which is Thursday. Minnesota's governor files suit asking a judge to force Texas to return Castro. The federal judge in Brownsville, Texas, says he'll decide Wednesday on whether Castro should continue to be held. I'm Donna Water.
7: Stock values are way down right now. The Dow Jones Industrial Average off by 101 points. The NASDAQ down 103. More at Town Hall.
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8: Well, fans worldwide are still mourning the loss of Dolly Parton. She passed yesterday after a brief battle with cancer. Dolly Parton's impact extends far beyond music, including her efforts to make her Dollywood theme park more

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3: 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Colonel Louis Nicola suggested that America might be better served by a monarchy, with Washington himself as king. 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
10: All right, welcome back. We're tracking the news of this major settlement in the tech world today. Meta, which is the parent company of Facebook, Instagram, and other outfits, has agreed to settle with 47 states suing over child safety measures. They have agreed to pay over $17 billion and to add greater child safety measures. Here to discuss with us is one of those state attorneys general that signed into the settlement, Kentucky's Russell Coleman. Russell, thanks for joining us here on the show. And just let's start here. What is this? What was the litigation about? How did the settlement come about? And are you satisfied that you got justice here?
11: I say this to all the parents listening, Scott. I say this as a parent, in addition to being the attorney general, our kids are going to be dramatically safer at the end of the day because of the outcome of this litigation. 29 states sat, represented by their attorneys general, sat in a courtroom across from Meta, that's Instagram and Facebook, to make the case that their technology was harming our kids. It was harming the mental health of our kids. That it had harmed a generation of our kids and the

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3: Welcome back, America. I'm Hugh Hewitt, joined by Noah C. Rothman, senior writer at National Review, author of the recently released Blood and Progress. Noah, welcome. I have two topics for you. Situation in Iran, including economic outcast, Operation Economic Outcast, and Hassan Piker. You get to choose which one we do first.
4: Well, let's take the sober and serious one first, and let's go for the landscape in Iran and globally when it comes to the war.
3: All right, lay out what you see, because there are some reports online at this hour that there's unrest in Iran or signs of worry on the part of the regime. What know you?
4: I know about as much as anybody else, but I found it pretty interesting to see the American press begin to devote its attention to events on the ground in Iran. It's been a long time since we had any focus on the Iranian perspective. It's all about the United States and how the United States is basically at war with itself from the perspective of the American press. I was reading this piece on NPR today. A lot of interesting details when you get past the third, fourth, fifth sections. I mean, we're talking about like the 28th graph. But at that point, you get the view from Tehran, quote unquote. And they describe incredibly harrowing conditions. People who are spending a third of their $100 a month salary on just basic essentials, sanitary pads, laundry detergent, to say nothing about food. There's a story of one woman who describes encountering her bank account being locked, $1,000 being missing from it, which is a significant sum of money for any Iranian. And the banker is telling them that it was hacked, that they have no idea who did it, and they have no idea how to get their money back. So they're stealing from individual depositors now.
3: Sure.
4: That's basically the gist of this thing. To say nothing of individual Iranians who are apparently completely unfazed by telling Western reporters, quote unquote, the blockade is worse than the war. And the blockade is worse than the war for the Iranian people. I don't know if anybody's been able to verify Energy Secretary Chris Wright's numbers. The Wall Street Journal and CNN were skeptical of them. But they both note that, A, 80% of the maritime traffic that's flowing out of the strait is now flowing out of the Omami Channel, which is the U.S. guaranteed channel, which is not the case a month ago. And B, that while private trackers cannot find all of the energy that Chris Wright says is being exported out of there, which is approximately, in his telling, 15 million barrels, which is close to the 20 million on average that was flowing out of the strait before the war. But they do note that some trackers find something close to America's numbers. And that's because all this stuff is, by definition, invisible to private enterprise and private trackers. They're flowing out of this thing with their transponders off. They're offloading their shipments at sea, moving them onto overland channels, over routes, and they won't be visible to the private sector until they get to markets. But then lastly, and I don't mean to monologize, but one last point. When the administration announced this economic war on Iran,

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2: News this hour from Town Hall. I'm Keith Peters in Washington. A Texas judge has denied Minnesota's bid to extradite an ICE officer wanted on assault charges.
3: A federal judge has refused to order Texas to extradite Immigration and Customs Enforcement Officer Christian Castro. Castro is charged in Minnesota with assault and falsely reporting a crime, accused of shooting 24-year-old Julio Cesar Sosa Celis in the leg at a Minneapolis home in January. Castro is also charged with falsely accusing Sosa Celis and another man of attacking an ICE officer. Under Texas law and barring extradition, Castro must be released after 90 days of detention, which is Thursday. Minnesota officials say they believe Castro could flee to Mexico. I'm Lisa Dwyer.
2: A Russian hacker group says it's behind a cyber attack targeting Norway's public digital services.
4: Pro-Russian hacker group Server Killers has claimed responsibility for a cyber attack that's affected multiple Norwegian government digital services. Media in Norway reported on a Telegram post in which the group said it had declared cyber war on Norway after the country renewed its security cooperation with Ukraine on August 23rd. A spokesperson for the Norwegian Digitalization Agency says the attack has been ongoing since Monday. The denial of service attacks aimed at blocking services, but the agency says it managed to keep them running. European countries remain on high alert. I'm Marcela Sanchez.
2: Iran will not allow military vessels to transit through the Strait of Hormuz if an agreement it's negotiating with Oman is finalized. On Wall Street, the Dow down by 113 points, the NASDAQ dropped 21, the S&P 500 index lower by 1. More on these stories at townhall.com.
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16: Union, the czar of common sense, the great Eldersky, Don Lorenzo. 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

0: Foundations of Freedom, a look at America's founding principles and the leaders who shaped our nation.
1: Near the end of the Revolutionary War, George Washington received a letter from one of his own officers. Colonel Louis Nicola suggested that America might be better served by a monarchy, with Washington himself as king. Washington firmly rejected the idea. He had spent years leading Americans in a fight for independence from a monarchy. He would not see that victory end with America creating a king of its own. He understood that the cause of the revolution was greater than any one man. His example reminds us that power can be offered, earned, or taken. But character determines whether we use it for ourselves or remain faithful to something greater.
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3: News this hour from Town Hall. I'm Keith Peters in Washington. The parent company of Facebook and Instagram has reached a settlement in a lawsuit over teen social media addiction.
4: Meta has agreed to pay $17 billion and add child safety features to its Facebook and Instagram platforms, ending a federal trial in Oakland, California, over a lawsuit filed by 29 states over teen social media addiction. 47 states have filed claims. Meta was sued in 2023, states claiming it contributed to the youth mental health crisis by deliberately designing features that get children addicted to its platforms while hiding those features from the public, and that it was routinely collecting data on children under 13 without parents' consent. I'm Donna Warder.
3: Testimony in the Lindsay Clancy murder trial has concluded.
5: Clancy is accused of strangling her three young children in a case that has drawn attention to postpartum mental health. She's pleaded not guilty by reason of lack of criminal responsibility. A forensic psychiatrist for the defense, Dr. Philip Resnick, testified that Clancy was experiencing postpartum psychosis at the time.
6: Clancy was frankly psychotic.
5: A forensic psychiatrist hired by the prosecution, Kirk Heilbrun, testified that Clancy planned the killings and understood her actions were wrong.
7: My clinical opinion is that she was criminally responsible on January 24th.
5: Closing arguments are scheduled to begin Thursday.
3: That's correspondent Lisa Dwyer reporting. The U.S. Army has announced plans to add nuclear microreactors at 5 military bases from New York to Texas as a reliable energy source independent of the commercial electric grid. On Wall Street, the Dow